Radio Sai now brings you Moments of Oneness, a program of music, chanting and readings from the rich heritage of the world's religions. We hope that you will find the next hour inspiring and informing. Today, we present you with some outstanding contributions from the Zoroastrian religion. We open with the Yata Huvedu prayer, which is chanted to invoke God's blessing at the beginning of any important work.

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1: We now bring you prayers written by Zoroastra, which form the gathas or hymns. They are read out first in the language of Avestan and then translated into English.
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3: I recognize you, O Mazda, as powerful and divine, because our wishes are fulfilled through your strength. And the followers of truth and the followers of falsehood have both received their appropriate reward and punishment. When your light shines in my heart and gives me warmth, then my soul feels the strength of truth, and pure thoughts come to me full of power. Just as a brave and strong man loves his friend and brings solace to him, so also grant great happiness to my followers. Please grant that joy and happiness which are achieved only by truth, and which is in your power alone to grant. I shall protect, O my Lord, the religion of truth and all who sing your songs. This do I ask you, O Ahura, and wish you to tell me truly. In what manner should I dedicate my whole self to you for performing this holy service perfectly? I will realize this truth through religious knowledge. Your devotee, O Mazda, shall at last dwell in thine abode.
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4: My life is wrapped up in Thee and in Thy protecting love. 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Love is light. 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I embrace thee with my heart. I love thee with my spirit. I long to see thine eyes turned on me, to hear thy voice fall on my ears. I will fix my affections on thee. My heart aches for thee. I long for the favor and glow of thy love. Barren as the desert becomes my heart when the fertilizing waters of thy love cease to flow and the fount of my heart gets dry. Let the waters of the fountain of thy love flow in my heart. Let me drink the life-giving water from the fount of thy love and quench the thirst of my soul. 1 minute of thy vision is worth all the years of life. I will wear my heart away that I can have thy beatific vision and live in thy loving presence. With love will I steadfastly cleave unto thee all the days of my life and make these mine, my very own, O Mazda Ahura.
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2: Since, O Mazda, from the beginning you created soul and body, mental power and knowledge, and since you placed life within the corporeal body and bestowed upon mankind the power to act, speak, and guide, you wished that everyone should choose his or her own faith and path freely. I shall speak about two subjects now, to those eager for truth and to the wise. I shall explain the way of praying to Ahura Mazda and praising good thoughts. I shall explain the sacred law of righteousness, the truth as well, so that one may attain perfection and thereby realize the light of truth and enjoy the blessings of heaven. Listen with your ears to the highest truth. Consider them carefully with illumined minds, and let each man and woman decide between the two paths, good and evil. Before the ushering in of the great day, arise, all of you, and try to spread Ahura's words. To one who is gifted with spiritual strength, good thoughts, truthfulness and purity, love and faith shall grant him serenity and good health. Such a person shall no doubt be successful in life's ordeal, and shall be regarded, O Ahura, as truly yours.
0: We now present you with some more prayers from the Zoroastrian faith.
3: I offer thee my life, Ahura Mazda. With homage and adoration, praise and glorification, I lay my offerings at thy feet and dedicate my all to thee, Ahura Mazda. What I bring unto thee and call mine is in truth thine own, for all I own is of thy rich bounty. O thou Lord of bountiful gifts, the offerings and oblations that I offer unto thee are of thy own giving, O giver of all. Thou givest them freely to me, and I approach thee humbly with a handful from my abundance as a token of my gratitude to thee. All I have I owe to thee, and all I bring to thee is then thine. Yet large-heartedly dost thou delight to acknowledge it is as mine. I am ever thy debtor, O benevolent Lord. Thou dost not look for riches, repasts, and costly libations, preaches Zarathustra. The innocent heart of the pious poor and the contrite heart of the sinner, he teaches, is the best offering that wins thy favor. Thou dost come sooner to the poor who lays his good thoughts, good words, and good deeds in tributes at thy altar, than to the rich who labors to greet thee with costly rituals and elaborate sacrifices. I will sacrifice truth and righteousness to thee, O righteous God. I will give myself body and soul to thee. I will give thee my heart in grateful thanksgiving for the unfailing kindness to me. I will give thee what is nearest and dearest to me, my life, even as Zarathustra gave the life of his own body as an offering to thee, Ahura Mazda.
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0: We now present you with another rendition of Zoroastra's hymns with an explanation by a priest.
1: This paragraph is again from the first song of Prophet Zarathustra, Aunavaiti Gatha. The explanation of this prayer is, Zarathustra is meditating. He wants to feel Mazda, feeling his whole entire self, by granting him courage through peace of mind and body, inspiration to move forward through his best thinking faculty, full strength through proper and precise acts, and the joy at the resulting success through good mind. A sincere prayer to succeed in his mission and enjoy the result. I wish Zarathustra, the last Gatha Vaishtvasthi shows, happily experienced at the end of his divine duty. The pondering points, success comes through inspiration, serenity, clear understanding and planned precision, result uttermost mental happiness. The meditation continues. God, who watch all, show me your dominion that would bless and enlighten my good mind with vision and feeling calm and serene. I gain right conceptions. Pondering points, dominion and serenity help enlighten mind with true conceptions. Now as a dedication, I, Zarathustra, offer to the wise one, that's God, Mazdaura, Lord of Wisdom, or the most wisest one, most enlightened one, most intellectual one, the very life breath of myself, and the first fruits of my good mind, deeds and words gained through righteousness with my ear to the divine voice, in fact, my whole strength. That is, at the end of his meditating prayers, Zarathustra makes an offering to Mazda, his very life, fruits of his thoughts, words and deeds, based on wise righteousness, listening to divine guidance and all the power he has to serve his divine mission. Pondering points, devoted life, the best offering to Mazda. Thank you. Usmoi ujarishva ahura armaiti tevishim dasva.

That brings us to the end of this edition of Moments of Oneness. We will be back tomorrow at the same time and hope you will join us for an enlightening collection from another world religion.

lotus feet of Bhagwan Baba. This is Radio Sai Global Harmony, bringing you the message of Bhagwan Sri Satya Sai Baba. Greetings to all our listeners on this 29th day of September 2026. 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
1: Sai Ram, dear listener, is it right to pray to God asking for favors small and big? Ideally, how should one pray and what should we ask God for? Let us listen to a divine discourse delivered in the Purnachandra Auditorium on the 7th day of Dasara celebrations in Prashanthinilam on the 9th of October 1989.

You just heard a divine discourse delivered by Bhagwan Baba in the Purnachandra Auditorium on the 7th day of Dasara celebrations in Prashanthi Nilayam on the 9th of October 1989. Bhagwan Baba said that we should not pray to God seeking this favor or that. The reason is, no one can know what immensely precious, divine and magnificent treasures lie in the treasure house of divine grace. No one can know what God intends or desires to give a devotee. In such a situation, by asking for trivial and petty things, man is demeaning his divine state. More precious and desirable than anything else is God's love. If we wish to ask for anything from God, we should pray to Him thus, O Lord, let me have You alone. Once we have secured the Lord, all else will be added to us. Thank you and Sai Ram.

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4: Dear listeners, Sai Ram from Prashanthi Nilayam, the most happy place on the planet, and welcome to Outside, Inside, Deep Inside and our series, Gems of Sanatana Sarathi. We are going back to the lovely volumes of this heavenly journal, Sanatana Sarathi, which Bhagwan himself launched on the day of Shivaratri in February 1958. And from then on, Professor Kasturi, the founding editor, served as the caretaker, editor, documenter of this journal, and thanks to his relentless efforts, today we can go back to these beautiful volumes and unearth truly gems, unearth articles which take us back to those days, articles which instill faith in us, articles which are rivers of profound wisdom for us to get drenched in and cleanse ourselves. As I go to the April 1974 issue of Sanatana Sarathi, there is a piece by Dr. John Hislop, the author of My Baba and I and Conversations with Bhagwan Sri Satya Sai Baba, one of the devotees from the Western Hemisphere who came to Bhagwan in those days. He's titled this article as Mastering Time and Space. He says, one evening in the month of February 1973, we left Vrindavan about 8 PM to return to Bengaluru. There were 5 of us in the taxi, plus the driver. The Bangalore road in those days had only 2 lanes for most of the distance. Some 5 or 6 miles away from Vrindavan, he says, we overtook a bus. Our driver wanted to pass the bus and move ahead, so he pulled over to the passing side, preparing to make that transition. He was just checking if there is no other oncoming traffic so that he can easily overtake the bus. But when he tried to do that, he saw the headlamps of a car. But it seemed like that car was either stopped or it was coming very slowly. So in his mind, he thought he had enough time to overtake the bus. But unfortunately, the driver was completely mistaken in his estimate of what was coming. The car was not stopping. The car was not moving at a slow speed. The car was coming towards them and actually at a very high speed. For some reason, the driver judged the entire situation very wrongly. And at that point in time and space, the simple process of passing that bus and overtaking it, which the driver had ventured to initiate, suddenly escalated into a situation of terrifying catastrophe. They were on to an immediate and deadly threat of fatal head-on collision. If you look at the situation, there were only 2 inescapable aspects of that situation. One was that very high speed of the car that was approaching them, and the other aspect was the dangerous layout of that road, especially that particular spot. That road was under repair, so alongside the passing lane there was a high bank of rocks and dirt covering the roadside. There was no possibility of the oncoming car being able to swerve off the road in order to avoid the collision, because there was all these stuff, rocks and boulders and construction material there. And Dr. Hislop's driver also could not take any evasive action because the bus was on the left. On the right is this high heap of road repair material. And there was the approaching car in the front. It was a moment of impending crash. There was no time for anyone to even analyze the situation and take any decision. It was just a sudden flare-up, and the light from the headlamps of that car just struck directly into the windscreen of Dr. Hislop's car, and at that point, two cars were on to a deadly collision. They were only perhaps a second or two apart, and everyone just closed their eyes. They were too stunned to think or do anything. They knew that it's all over. In a few seconds, everything will be over. They almost felt like they were dead because they knew that a crash was inevitable. But Dr. Hislop says, just at that very moment, something happened. Something happened which was beyond rational explanation. One moment before, two cars were upon each other, about to smash into a fatal head-on collision, and the next moment, the oncoming car was behind them, proceeding on the road as if nothing had happened, and Dr. Hislop's car also continued to move past the bus, and the road ahead was clear for either of the vehicles. There was no crash. There was no lapse of time. There was no possibility of a last-minute maneuver. One moment, the two cars were upon each other, about halfway along the length of the bus. That was where the two cars were about to hit each other. And the next moment, both the cars are past each other, and they are continuing on their journey as if that whole situation did not arise. Obviously, Dr. Hislop was too stunned to fathom what had happened, unable to explain. They were just looking at each other in absolute astonishment, and they were wondering what would be the reactions of the people in the other car also. They would also be like this, completely zapped, and wondering how did they come out of it unscathed. And the next day, Dr. Hislop drove down to Vrindavan at 8 a.m. He was to go there for Bhagwan's darshan. And as soon as Swami came, Dr. Hislop touched Bhagwan's feet. And he said, "Swami, you were the one who saved our lives last night. Want to thank you, Swami. Thank you so much." Swami simply smiled and said, "Yes, that was a very close one. You were so shocked that you didn't even think of me. You didn't even call out my name. But I anyway saved you. But that was a close one," Swami said. And Dr. Hislop said, "Swami, you altered time and space just to save us, Swami. You have changed time and space to protect us." Swami just smiled, and everything that needs to be known was conveyed through that beautiful smile. If you look at the universe, there are few forces in the universe that are so difficult to understand that for ease of our conception, we call them the grace of God. Sometimes it might be easy for us to reject God's role in the universe altogether. But it is not too difficult to accept the idea that there is something that we might call God, or someone might call any other name, which seems to control the major movements in the cosmos, and all of this is tied up in some inexplicable manner. It is tied up also with the life of man on earth. In this way, the concept of God at times is placed at a distance, and some people, they don't relate to it, they safely ignore it, or they relegate it to some role in religion. Some people think, you know, we can't talk about God in a way that you don't allow his mysteries to confound your intellect, and, you know, God is there. He need not interrupt the everyday pattern of our life. Yeah, there is some force which is responsible for the universe, but there is nothing to do with us in our daily life. The different ways people visualize God and try to fathom God and see what connection it has with their existence. But if this force, if we recognize the force which defies all our ordinary means of understanding, which confronts our doubts and beliefs, if we begin to recognize, then only we can seriously question what is real and what is not real in our life. Grace of God manifests on earth by an act of divine will. It is not subject to or understandable by the laws and the logic of the human mind. Its appearance is not predictable. It is not uniform. It is not stable. It is not something that we can ever wrap our heads around. If it is so, then how do we approach this topic? And how do we find direction? How do we find comfort in this idea? The mystery of God's grace attracts us because it is not subject to any of the known laws of mankind. Because it defies the reasoning of our mind, isn't it? Now, how does this grace of God manifest in our human life? We witness it primarily in those whose hearts are turned towards God, or those who seek Him in times of distress or illnesses. When all human forms of help, succor and success fail a man completely, then that person turns towards God for help, and then God answers that person. And that's how we understand this concept of grace of God. When someone is frustrated by the ups and downs of worldly life, again he calls on this Holy Spirit to guide him, and the Spirit comes upon him and takes his life in hand. Again we feel this is the grace of God. When we study the lives of saints of many religions, they also fill you with examples of God's grace. So there are so many ways people connect with this concept of the grace of God, and that's how God's grace becomes a part of their life, an inseparable part of life. People who in these times had the opportunity of darshan of Bhagwan, they had the opportunity to see that grace of God descend on earth in human form. And that is the reason why every day when you sat for darshans, your mind was absolutely still. Your mind was beyond your body. Many times, the subtleties of religion and philosophy are often barriers to our understanding of the grace of God. If one can only understand in the heart the amazing grace, the love and the compassion that Swami has placed in each one of our hearts, then we will not even need explanations for His mysteries and for His ways of how the divine force operates. All we have to do is just look at the life of Bhagwan. Swami is that full manifestation of that love which is the source of all life. And to understand this, one needs to spend only a little time in His presence or just read His words of guidance. If we look at Bhagwan's life, there is complete absence of attachment. There was nothing that Swami ever did for Himself. Every word, every act, every breath of His was only for the sake of others. And for Swami there are no others, because everything is Him. His vision does not see duality, does not see distinction. Bhagwan's grace flows like a timeless and endless stream, unaffected and untouched by anyone or anything around him. To the extent that one opens his heart to that grace, and if one opens really in that sincerity, His grace floods it and fills it. Many times we are not able to open our hearts because of our cords of desire, attachment, doubt and greed. And that's the reason why we are unable to be flooded with that grace. As Swami should always say, Ganga is awaiting you. Ganga is there. It is up to you whether you want to purify yourself with that Ganga, or you are just sitting on the banks of Ganga and doing a picnic. Are you using Ganga to purify you, or are you using the water of Ganga to wash your clothes? What are you doing? God gives us that free will to choose. He never closes the door. His grace is always there, awaiting us. But we have to open our hearts. And God never does anything to limit himself. God awaits us wherever we are, whenever, however we want him. He is there if we open our heart to him in all earnestness. Then, as Swami says, God is love, live in love, we will find God's love flooding our heart. Let us be worthy of God's grace in this beautiful form of Sri Satya Sai, because it's a form that we have seen, it's a form that we can connect to. It's the form that he chose to manifest in front of us. If we connect to this beautiful form and open our heart, then this force of the cosmos, this force of the universe will flood our heart with his warmth. The warmth of his love will loosen the bonds that hold us back from him. And that's how, once his love floods us, then we don't even have to think or ponder about his mysteries. We become part of his story, we become part of his mystery, we become part of his glory. And that is what so beautifully is mentioned in the March 1974 issue of Sanatana Sarathi. There's an article called The Grace of God, and as you read it, you know, it instills in you this whole idea that all we have to do is take that step of not using our mind, but opening our heart, and then we can experience the power of his grace flooding our soul. And this is important not just for us individually, this is important for us as a society. This is important for us to deal with the problems of today. Many times people ask, what has spirituality or the sadhana of one person got to do with society and its problems? Swami says, no society can find its fulfillment, no social ideal can fructify without the blossoming of the spirit of man. Mankind cannot realize the divinity whose expression it is. What is mankind? It is expression of divinity. Mankind cannot realize divinity without careful and constant attention being paid to the cultivation of the spirit. When we are praying, when we are opening our heart and God's love is flowing into it, that is when our spirit is getting cultivated. Divinity can express itself only through individuals, isn't it? And individuals constitute society. Just like we can see this world, this moving, constant jagat, as we call, coming and going, that's what we can comprehend. We cannot see, hear, smell, taste, or touch God in the normal life. That's not so obvious. Similarly, we can only work at the individual level. There is an entity called society, but the way to understand society is only by working through the individual, because the society is nothing, it's not distinct, it is not formed of any other complex elements. It is individuals who make society. And society is the divine proliferation of the will supreme. That's why Swami says that every individual has to recognize the Atma. Every individual has to recognize the principle of God within. Recognize in each being, in each man, a brother, the child of God, and ignore all limiting thoughts and prejudices based on status, color, class, and caste, Swami says. Swami says, Sai Baba does not tell you that the Atma has no death, that's why you kill the physical sheaths. That doesn't mean that if the Atma has no death, then you can be mindless about the body. Swami says, Swami does not tell you to encourage wars. Swami only tells you to recognize the Atma as your closest kin. Recognize that your Atma is closest to you, closer than your members of your family, your blood relations, your dearest ones. The thing that is closest to you is your own self, is your own Atma. If we get established in that, then automatically our world inside and outside will get sorted. And we will never stray from the path of the right. That perspective will activate man to do his duty with the highest wisdom. As Swami says, you don't enter the objective world in the hope of realizing the Atma. You should enter the objective world after becoming aware of the Atma that is there in every individual. Because then you will see nature, you will see the world, you will see the Prakriti in a new light. And then you will see that your very life will become a festival of love. It will become a long festival of love, Swami says. The ideal of a high standard of life instead of a high level of living, Swami says, has played havoc with human society. Most of the time we are concerned about what possessions we have, what kind of a lifestyle we maintain, what kind of society we are in, what kind of gadgets we are using, what kind of vehicles we have, what is the size of our house, our car and all that. So all that is what we think about high standard of life. But what Swami is telling is we have to think of a high level of living, not a high standard of life. A high level of living will insist on morality, humility, detachment, compassion. So this competitive greed for luxury and conspicuous consumption will receive no encouragement, and that will diminish. And when that happens, man will not be a slave of his desires, and he will find himself able to overcome his weaker tendencies. Now man is too weak to keep his nature under control. He does not know how to arouse the divine consciousness that is latent in him. And it can be done, Swami says, only by spiritual sadhana. And spiritual sadhana will involve taming the mind, eliminating the mind to whatever extent we can. And for that, grace of God has to be invoked. Grace of God will give us the power to overpower the mind. And Swami is telling, this grace is there within you. This grace is there available for you, just awaiting your call. At the same time, Swami says, there are people who argue and say that if one has to give up the desire for comfort and luxury and pleasure, why should one be embroiled in society? And if you are saying that you live in society but don't have desires, how can that be possible? So these people look at society as a provision to fulfill their worldly joys. We feel that society is worth having only if it fulfills our pleasures. But Swami says, what kind of society can one build if we have such slender foundations? If we build such a society, it will be a society only in name. It will not be bound by mutual love and cooperation. In such a society, the strong will suppress the weak. Social relations will be marred by discontent. And even when attempts are made to divide the resources of nature equally, that cordiality will not be sincere. It will be there only on the surface. It will not be spontaneous. We can limit the resources available, but we cannot limit greed and desire and craving, Swami says. And desire always involves seeking beyond the limits of possibility. That is the reason why Bhagwan always told us about ceiling on desires. COD. COD will take us to GOD, God. What has to be done is we have to, in some way, learn to diminish our desires. Try to pluck some of the desires by the roots. Man must give up the idea and the desire for objective pleasure, because the world is an illusion. World is multicolored. World is not the truth. Focus your attention only on the one. When one is conscious only of the one, then we will not be so enamored with the multi-hued world, which is not the truth. This vision can come only when we focus on the Atma. Swami says, when you have that atmic vision, then you will not have the desire for objective pleasures. See, if you once taste honey, you will not go after any other cheaper kind of sweetness, isn't it? Or artificial sweetness, when you have natural honey, which is very sweet. The same way, once we have atmic vision, we will not desire for anything of the world, anything that is from the fleeting, temporary nature of the world. And Swami says, in fact, this is the true function of society. The function of society is not just to provide facilities for every person, to provide conveniences for all the individuals who are part of it. The function of society is to enable every member to realize this atmic vision, Swami says. Men and women are bound by mutual interest in a society, because in everyone there is only one Atma. And that is what is Vasudhaiva Kutumbakam, Swami says. This is what the scriptures say. The whole world is one family. This unity has to be experienced, and this is the true purpose why society is there. Today, natural resources and wealth are being misused for boosting one's ego. But once we realize atmic unity, Swami says, then that will promote a new way of life through love. What today we call as mercy, or what legally enforced mutual help we see today, that will be transformed into divine love. And that will purify the giver as well as the receiver. And Swami says, this consummation is beyond the religion, beyond the region of politics or economics or ethics. This equality does not have ego as the basis. If you go through the lens of economics, you want to somehow bring equality in terms of positions, in terms of wealth. Swami says that is not sustainable. That equality will be haunted by the shadow of ego. The shadow of ego, only when it disappears, can true unity dawn in society. But at the same time, it's not as if one should not have desires. In a society, man will have desires. Swami says, only when you have rajasic desires, that will harm and exploit others. Those are to be condemned. You don't have to renounce sattvic desires. But at the same time, when you are on the spiritual path, desire is desire. Even if the object may be something very pure and very, very beneficial, the fruit of the effort, that is what the mind wants. And that is what activates the mind. If even that is turned towards God, then the devotion which is born out of such vision is the true vision of Advaita, Swami says. And there are people who say, all this is spirituality. Why are you bringing in spirituality into society? Society is for looking after people, providing them comforts and conveniences. Why are you bringing atmic vision into society? This is society, that is spirituality. Swami says, who argue that spiritual path is for the individual only and that society should not be involved in it are committing a great mistake. It is like insisting that there should be light inside the house and saying that it does not matter if there is darkness outside. Devotion towards God cannot happen if you have hatred towards your fellow men. Fellow men and the world must be seen through the mirror of Satchidananda, Swami says. The true kinship in society will happen only when you look at the other person as your brother in spirit, because the same God resides in him. This is that Sai kinship, Swami says. When you deepen this kind of Sai kinship, that's when the constant presence of Satya Sai will be yours, Swami says. That is the experience of true presence. This is your innermost nature. Be firm and strive to attain this constant presence of Satya Sai. Therefore, the duty of men in society are three. Swami says, men must cultivate first the expansive feeling, second, this inclusive thinking, and third, the intuitive vision. That's when everyone's individual welfare as well as the welfare of society, prosperity of society, can happen. Once you open your heart, expand your heart to such an extent that everybody is welcome, because everybody is your brother. Everybody is the one, because it is the same one who is operating in every person. If we have this kind of expansive feeling and inclusive thinking and operate through this intuitive vision, that is what true society is all about. That spirit of renunciation, adherence to virtue, eagerness to cooperate, that sense of kinship, all of these will become part of every man. And these are the two true characteristics of every man. Only when we have these, Swami says, we can call ourselves as someone who is leading a life. Otherwise, we are just existing. We are not leading a life. Everyone thirsts for peace and happiness and bliss. I mean, that is the precious heritage. Swami says, it is your right. That is your treasure. But this can be earned only by recognizing the bond that knits man to man. All are of one lineage, divine lineage, and brotherhood of man can be translated to life only on the basis of atmic vision, where all men are cells in that one divine organism, one divine body. That should be the awareness that will make us call ourselves truly a human being. Only then we will live our life as men. Swami says, this is the sadhana that you must do. This is the message of Sai that you must internalize.

Many years ago, one evening, as everyone awaited Bhagwan's darshan in front of Trey Vrindavan, a respectable senior devotee who was seated next to a student suddenly asked him, "How do you know that Bhagwan knows everything?" Now, this boy did not want to get into a conversation because Trey Vrindavan, that is Bhagwan's abode in Bengaluru, Swami's residence, that is not the most conducive place to, you know, engage in a chat. Nobody wants to talk because you are waiting for Bhagwan's darshan. Swami could come out at any moment. So this boy simply said, "Swami is Antaryami. Swami knows everything. That is the reason how Swami knows everything." But this elderly man was not satisfied. He said, "Okay, this is what Swami tells us, but how do you know that Swami knows everything?" Now, the student did not want that conversation. He had only one thought going in his head. Just somehow stop this conversation. So very tersely he said, "Sir, Swami is God. That's why he knows everything." But this old man persisted. He said, "This is what Swami says about himself, that he is God. But how do you know that Swami knows everything?" Now this question answer volley was only getting into a never-ending trajectory, and the student did not want to continue conversing with him. He somehow wanted to end it because he thought this person will put him in serious trouble, because anytime Swami can come out, and if Swami notices him that he was talking, you know, it won't be nice sitting there and chatting as we await Bhagwan's darshan. So somehow, to quickly conclude the conversation, very politely this boy told that senior devotee, "Uncle, why don't you tell me? I don't know. You tell me how Swami knows everything." Then the old man asked, "Okay, when an ant bites your hand or an ant bites your feet, how do you know?" So the boy said, "Well, I will know because it is my hand or feet. That's the reason why I know." Then the man said, "Very true. Have you seen in Hindu households there are pictures of Lord Vishnu, a standing Lord Vishnu with 20 arms, 20 heads, a cow in his stomach and so on. Have you seen that kind of a picture?" He said, "Yeah, I have seen." Then the senior devotee said, "Very good. Through that picture, do you know what the artist was trying to communicate? He was trying to tell you about the cosmic form of God. If you look at that picture, all living forms are present in his body, because Vishnu is a big image there. He has so many hands, so many heads, and there are so many things in his body. All beings, all nature, everything you will find within his body. So what the artist was trying to communicate is all living forms are present in him. In fact, the entire universe is him, is in him. He is everything, and everything is him. See, just as you come to know of the sensation when an ant bites your leg or hand, similarly, because the universe is the Lord is the universe, anything that happens in the universe, he knows. Not just this universe, even the universe is beyond. Everything he knows, because he is there, spread over everything, in every little speck of the universe he is there. So that's how he knows everything. Because everything is sustained in him, he knows everything. Everything is part of God. That is why God is Antaryami. That is why there is nothing that he is not aware of. And when the old man gave this explanation, this boy, he felt, wow, it is such an enlightening moment it was for this boy. He became absolutely still, because never before he had heard such a lucid explanation of the working of Bhagwan's omniscience. He was actually glowing because of that newfound awareness. And at that moment, suddenly, as if on cue, the door opened and Swami emerged. And Swami instantly came straight to this boy, and Swami said, "Hey, take namaskar. You can touch my feet and get blessings." And the boy says that thrill of touching Bhagwan's feet that day was simply something else, because a new dimension of understanding of God has just dawned in my consciousness. And Swami comes and tells, "Okay, now you've got that understanding. With this understanding, now take my blessings." And he says from then on, never ever, even for a split moment, he doubted Swami's omnipresence. That's why Swami Vivekananda used to say, "In whom is the universe? Who is in the universe? Who is the universe? In whom is the soul? Who is in the soul? And who is the soul of man?" To know him, and therefore the universe
as our own self. This extinguishes all fear. This brings an end to all misery. And this is what leads us to infinite freedom. There is nothing that is not God in this universe. God is, and that's the reason why He knows everything. And that is what Bhagwan also is conveying in this beautiful discourse that Swami gave. This discourse appears in the April 1974 issue of Sanatana Sarathi, and it is titled as Social Life and Atmic Sadhana, and where Bhagwan is very beautifully giving us new understanding of what is the role of an individual, with what vision we should enter into society, and how to convert the society into an enlightened society as per the injunctions of the Vedas and our scriptures.

the same April 1974 issue of Sanatana Sarathi, there is a discourse that Swami gave in Dharmakshetra, and Swami says, you have joined the study class at Dharmakshetra and you are engaged in poling over all types of books and gathering information and instruction. Swami says, what is the knowledge that you are acquiring? That is not what is the aim of your study circle. The aim of your study circle should be not instruction but construction. Aim of your study circle should not be information but transformation, as we always say. And Swami says, knowledge that does not give harmony and wholeness to the process of living is not worth acquiring. Every activity must be rendered valid and worthwhile by its contribution to the discovery of truth. Of what use it is to know everything about nature if you do not know anything about your own self? Because nature is only a projection of the self. So unless the self is known, knowledge of nature is either distorted or deceptive. Swami says, you tell me that you have read Bhagavat Vahini and all the other Vahinis that I have written. Okay, let me ask you, have you put at least a single direction given in them into daily practice? Ask yourself, am I going through the process of reading, reflection and regular application in life? Shravanam, Mananam, Nididhyasanam. This is what will convert your knowledge into wisdom. You must first learn what others think you are. They deal with you as a body, with a specific name, with an identifiable form. Then you must learn what you think you are. You are aware of your mind, its monkey tricks, your prejudices, your preferences, your passions, your pursuits. You are aware of your individual consciousness, of your version of me and mine. Learn about the mind as an instrument which can harm you if you don't use it wisely. If you use it wisely, it can help you. And then you have to learn who you really are. And then you will realize that you are neither the body nor the mind. So what others think you are is what is the body. What you think you are is the mind. But what you really are is that you are the embodiment of purity, the embodiment of bliss, the embodiment of love. This miserable little prison, what we call individuality, Swami says, you have to deny that. You are free. That we just now talked about, that freedom, that infinite freedom, what Vivekananda talked about, when you have that Advaitic vision. Swami said, if you have that perspective, then you are free. If you seek the truth, then you will find yourself experiencing true freedom. Truth will set you free. Don't think you are the body. Don't think you are the mind. Don't think you are the intellect. Don't think you are the brain, the heart, or the ego. You are the infinite universal absolute. Swami says you have to get yourself established firmly, unshakably in this as your destiny. All these Paramahansas, Ramakrishna Paramahansa, they had that awareness. And Swami says every person also can reach that state of awareness. But only reading books will not take us there. Reading, reflection and putting that into practice. Once a famous pandit was expounding the Bhagavad Gita before a big gathering, and he gave a very elaborate explanation of a shloka from the Bhagavad Gita through many similes and examples. The Lord, he said, is a kavi. Kavi means the one who knows the past, the present and the future. And the Lord is puratana. The Lord is ageless one. He is effulgent. He is a life spirit in all beings. The Lord is Purana. He is ageless one. He is the effulgent light. He is a life spirit in all beings. He is the Anushasita. He is the one who lays down the law which can regulate the mind and lead it to its source and sustenance. So when he was expounding in this manner, the audience, they were amazed at his unique encyclopedic scholarship. Swami says, but that was all. That person had got all this knowledge only from the books. He had no experience of the God about whom he was talking. He was only parroting what he had picked up from the books. And that will not take us anywhere, Swami says. Such knowledge, which is not accompanied by Shravanam, Mananam, contemplation and Nididhyasanam, and practicing that and experiencing the joy, will not take us anywhere in the spiritual path. And it's very important that when we are on the spiritual path, that we don't judge others as inferior. Oh, they don't

0: participate in bhajans, they don't participate in Nagar Sankirtan, this person does not come for study circle, that person is not up to the mark. It's not for us to judge when we are on the spiritual path. We are no one to estimate another person's spiritual development by what we see externally of what is happening or what they are doing. Nobody can know about the inner purity that is there in every person. Only God, who dwells in every heart, can know what is happening in the inner recesses of every person. Of course, bhajans and Nagar Sankirtan and Japa, all that is needed. I mean, that will help to clean the mind, that will help to bring that purity externally and internally. But external discipline is dharma vidya, Swamis. It is the acquisition of righteousness as a way of living. Internal discipline is brahma vidya. That is a perpetual treasure. Acquisition of tranquility, that is a perpetual treasure. Every person is a pilgrim on that road proceeding, and every person is proceeding at their own pace, according to their own qualifications, according to whatever stage they have reached. One advice to one person will not be the same with the other person. Swami says, when I tell one person to follow one line of sadhana, it is for that person. You should not take that as a prescription for you also. Swami told him that, let me also do it. Every person is different, every person's mental makeup is different, every person's physical, spiritual, psychological self is different. The doctor will ask one patient to drink curd and when he has a stomachache, to another person he might say to take a medicine, to a third person he might say to stop drinking. How a doctor treats every person is dependent on a complex combination of various factors. Swami says, unless you make earnest inquiry, you cannot discover the remedy applicable to your temperament and your problems. That is the reason why when we read the scriptures, we have to study them with faith and devotion. We have to delve into the significance and meaning of what we have read. We have to see how we can put some of those into practice and set a goal for ourselves in putting into practice what we have learned. If we don't do this, Swami says, these study circle sessions that you are happening, they will remain a half circle. It will never become a full circle. This study circle will never become a circle. It will be a half circle. And Swami says, do not confine your studies to this circle or these books. Whole universe is a university for you. You can imbibe wisdom from the sky, from the clouds, from the mountains, the rivers, sunrise, sunset, seasons, birds, trees, flowers, insects, everybody, everything in nature can teach you. If we have the right approach, if we look at everything with awe, with reverence, with humility, then all these things around us also will give us lessons. Swami says, if you don't know Sanskrit, it doesn't matter. What is important is samskara. What is important is that refinement. Refinement through the right attitude of awe, reverence and humility. Yes, Sanskrit is the language of the ancient scriptures, and there are a lot of classical literature which is there in Sanskrit. But the language of the heart is samskara. Sanskrit is the language of the scriptures, but language of the heart is refinement, samskara. That is what is truly necessary, truly essential. If you have this language, you can connect with nature. You can decipher the manifold outpourings of divinity around you, and you can complete your study. You can complete your study circle. It will not become a half circle, it will become a full circle. And Swami says, that is how our journey in spiritual path should be. Many times we ask the Lord, Lord, where are you? Are you in me? Or is it that I am in you? But then you say, but you are not in me, Lord, because there is some lot of darkness in me. But then, who brings me the yearning in the morning sun? Who whispers to me the silence in the dying day? Who sends to me the tender ecstasy that is there in a budding rose? Who is that who sails my heart away like a floating cloud? Is that you, Lord? Your presence pains me with its absence. The time kills me with eternity. Knowledge burns me with unknowing. Lord, absorb me unto you. I should not exist. Only then I may become I truly, when I melt completely into you. Lord, make me a bird, a cloud, a tree, so that I'll forget my individuality and I will become I. I am like a black granite. Chisel out that S-A-I out of me, Swami, so that I will become I, a I that merges completely into you. You are so near, yet so far removed, so loving, sometimes yet so unmoved. But, Lord, absorb me onto you and make me futile, so that from this black granite that I am, you can chisel out SAI, so that I may be truly I, that I which is the same as the one I of the universe, the one of the universe, the one of the universe. There's a very beautiful thought and expressed in the form of a poem by Mr. Vijay Kumar Mishra, again published in the April 1974 issue of Sanatana Sarathi. There are so many such beautiful pearls of wisdom in these issues of Sanatana Sarathi. And we'll continue this. There is again a very interesting discussion with an American devotee, which we will take up in the coming episode of Gems of Sanatana Sarathi. Every discourse of Bhagwan that we read in these volumes, you know, they make you delve deeper into the Sai path, and let us ensure that all of these opens our heart, so that whether we understand Sanskrit or not, we are on the path of samskara, because that is the true refinement. Swami says that is what is true culture. Culture is concern for others, that other should not be there. There should be no other in our life. Everything around us is just only one, and let that be our goal. Let that be the vision to which all our efforts of Shravanam, Mananam and Nididhyasanam are directed towards. Thank you so much. Sayonara.
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Sairam, dear listeners. Today, every young man has a small comb in his pocket and he also has a small mirror. Every young lady carries a huge basket or a handbag and in it she has a whole market. Why do we carry all this paraphernalia? It is because we want to set right our hair when it gets a little disheveled. If our face needs a little touching up, we look after it immediately. We pay undue attention to our body, but do we not restrain our atma from following the crooked ways? The question becomes, how can one set right the atma and what tools can be used for this purpose? Bhagwan Baba lovingly guides us today. Let us now listen to Bhagwan's divine discourse delivered during the summer course in Indian culture and spirituality at Vrindavan, Whitefield on the 16th of June, 1973.

Sairam. You just heard the Divine Discourse delivered by Bhagwan Sri Satya Sai Baba during the summer course in Indian Culture and Spirituality held at Brindavan Whitefield Ashram, Bengaluru on the 16th of June 1973. Bhagwan Baba said that nowadays youngsters carry all sorts of makeup and self-grooming tools with them to ensure that they can immediately correct any strand of disheveled hair or touch up their faces at any time. While our obsession for the bodily image is so great, we pay scant attention to our inner beauty and grooming. While paying undue attention to our body, but we do not restrain our Atma from following the crooked ways. To set right the Atma, we should also use the mirror and comb. The mirror referred to here in this context is the mirror of our conscience or pure love. The comb is wisdom. We should use our devotion and wisdom to remove all the entanglements and distortions in our Atma. Thank you and Sai Ram.

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on 22nd November every year, the Sri Satya Sai Institute of Higher Learning holds its annual convocation. 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

learning all types of education, one can attain victory in a conference. One can also become a complete personality and fight a battle. One can become a king of kings and rule over his kingdom very successfully. One can give away gifts of gold and gifts of cows. One can count the stars in the sky. 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One can learn all the Ashtanga Shastras. One can even reach the moon and do things impossible of that kind. But to be able to control one's own senses and gain mastery over one's own mind and look inward, turn his vision inward and attain an unwavering mind is a very, very difficult matter and more difficult to attain than any of these things.

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1: Many distinguished artists and musicians have received the blessing of performing before Bhagwan Baba. 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
2: The artists performing today are distinguished in their respective styles, but are also a representation of the youth of India. We start this evening's performance with Srimati Aarti Anklikar Tikekar. She has received her guidance in music from Pandit Vasant Rao Kulkarni and is currently training under Pandit Dinkar Kenkeni. Her presentation of any rag, thumri or bhajan is empowered with emotions. She has been awarded gold medals by Air India, by All India Radio in 1983 and 1984. She has traveled extensively all over the world, performing at various music conferences. She is accompanied on the tabla by Sri Nishikant Barodikar, a reputed name in music circles. He has received his guidance from Ustad Ghulam Rasool Khan and the maestros Ustad Allah Ra Khan and Ustad Zakir Hussain. He has toured extensively in India and abroad. Also accompanying Srimati Aarti Anklikar Tikekar on the harmonium is Sri Ajay Joglekar, who has performed with numerous artists in various music conferences. Today's program will start with a composition in Raag Puriya Dhanashri, Mori Mushkil Karo Asan Khwaja, followed by a tarana in the same raag, next by a Kannada bhajan, and lastly with a Meera bhajan, Mahari Ghar Aao.

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2: Saram, dear listeners, and welcome to the 8th episode of Radio Sai Vintage Bhajan Classroom. For the last 8 weeks, if you have been listening to this program, you would have heard many beautiful melodies that used to be sung in the divine physical presence of Bhagwan in the 60s and 70s. We have Brother Srinivasulu, who had the opportunity to learn these bhajans from Mr. Mohan Rao, who had the chance to sing in front of Bhagwan these beautiful compositions. This is our endeavor to enrich our repertoire of Sai bhajans by relishing these beautiful compositions that used to reverberate in the sanctum sanctorum of Prashanthi Nilayam in the yesteryears. The bhajan we are going to learn today goes like this.
3: Gopala Dayanidhe.
2: So this is the first line of the bhajan, and we will have Brother Srinivasulu, who will teach us this bhajan, sing for us very slowly the tune of this bhajan, first give the lyrics, and later on we will dwell on the raga of this bhajan, discuss the beat of the bhajan, and then you will listen to Mr. Sai Surendranath, one of the senior most members of the Prashanti Mandir Bhajan group, sharing his reflections and interactions about bhajan singing. All those directions that he has received directly from Bhagwan in the last 4 decades. So let's get started now learning the lyrics of the bhajan.
4: Gopala Dayanidhe, Bala Gopala Dayanidhe, Sri Parti Krupanidhe, Sai Rama, Gopala Dayanidhe, Nanda, Mukunda, Govinda, Nityananda, Gopala Dayanidhe. This bhajan is being sung in the scale C sharp Pancham.
2: With the lyrics clear, here is Brother Srinivasulu singing for us the lines of this bhajan. Brother Anirudh follows Brother Srinivasulu. Dear listeners, you too please join Anirudh and try to get a grasp of how this beautiful bhajan flows.

0: So that's the lovely melody adoring sweet little Lord Krishna. Brother Srinivasulu brought this bhajan alive from the yesteryears, and you had Brother Anirudh follow him after every line. So let's listen from Anirudh. What are his thoughts on this beautiful golden olden melody? So tell us, Anirudh, how did you feel singing this bhajan?
1: Saram Vishu, I was just in bliss when I heard the bhajan for the first time from Srinivasulu brother. For the music to touch a soul or someone, it is just the bhava which is given utmost importance. And if there are simple lyrics adoring Lord, praising Lord, given a beautiful tune and sung with lot of feeling, I think Swami will be more than happy to listen to the prayers and bless profusely. So Gopala Dhyanide is one more bhajan adding to that sadhana through which we can pine for Swami. And coming to the musical aspect of this bhajan, it is beautifully composed in the rag called Jaunpuri. So in the Hindustani classical music it is Jaunpuri, or you also call it Jaunpuri in the Carnatic classical music. The beauty of the rag lies in some notes like Re, Sari Ma Pa Da Sa in the Aroha. So you have the Sari Shudri Ma Pa Da Sa. Dha is Komal Dha.

So it is different from Darbari in the way in which the notes are sung, like Sare Ma Pa, not Sare Ga Ga Ma Ma Re. This makes it Darbari. And you have many compositions in this raga, Kritis as well as semi-classical songs. One of them which just comes to my mind is, not exactly in this raga, this composition of Shri Kanakadasa in Kannada is a raga malika which has many ragas involved. One of the ragas used is Jaunpuri, and I would like to sing that part and show you how well the Jaunpuri is used. The starting of the song is like this.

0: Oh, beautiful. I think this composition is so apt. So beautifully you have the raga demonstrated in this Kriti.
1: And I think we must definitely have a special audio of this composition.
0: Oh, yes.
1: Adding to our archives and giving the listeners. We will do a separate session on this song, discussing the ragas. And once the special audio is done, we can even play that.
0: So let's get down to the details of this bhajan. Let's explore how Jaunpuri so beautifully manifests in our bhajan.

0: Wow, the swaras are so exciting when you hear. Well, it sounds so intricate when you listen to the swaras.
1: And there are some interesting variations in this song, like Shri Parti Kripa Nidhe Sai Rama. So maybe we can first learn it slowly.
2: Sai Rama,
1: and then maybe sing with the beat. Shri Parti Kripa Nidhe Sai Rama, because it's pretty fast. So maybe at the beginning stage of learning this bhajan, maybe we can sing it simpler also.
2: Shri Parti Kripa Nidhe Sai Rama,
1: and then slowly learn the variations.
0: Beautiful. I think that's a very useful tip. Any other bhajans that come to your mind based on this raga?
1: Based on Jaunpuri, yeah. The very start of this bhajan,

0: And you also have He Ram Duta, He Ram Bhakta, He Ram Dasa, Namo Namo. All these bhajans sound similar and have a flavor of Jaunpuri in it, though they might be mixed with Darbari by just two or three notes here and there, according to the composer's idea.
1: Beautiful, yeah, they definitely sound so similar. So let's go on to the beat of the bhajan.
0: Yeah, the beat of this bhajan is 8-beat, Aditalam in the Carnatic classical music, and Keherva in the Hindustani classical music. So let's have the count. 1, 2, 3, 4, 1, 2, 3.

0: of course, I think this bhajan definitely needs a bit of practice.
1: Yeah, though it sounds simple, since it's a fast bhajan, so to sing those intricate curves in that beat, a couple of times we may have to sing simpler and then try the variations in case it's required. Otherwise, yeah, as we started the session, the whole bhajan session, what Swami says is the bhava.
0: And you can just sing it as simple as you can.
1: Yeah. So that people are able to follow, and that's what Swami sees, whether yes, follow is there or
0: absolutely.
1: No.
0: Absolutely. Wonderful. Thank you very much, Anirudh and Anand.
1: Thank you, Vishu.
0: Sairam. So with that, we are done with the raga, the beat, the lyrics, all that is needed for us to deliver this bhajan. But the most important aspect that will enable that this bhajan becomes an offering at the lotus feet is the aspect of bhava, is the aspect of feeling how we deliver what has to be delivered. Mr. Sai Surendranath came to Bhagwan way back in the 60s and 70s. He has had many interactions with Bhagwan as a member of the Prashanti Mandir Bhajan group. We now play for you an excerpt of a conversation with him where he shares the directions that he has received from Bhagwan about bhajan singing. Some things have not changed. They are written on stone as far as bhajan fundamentals are concerned. But if you see the evolution of the Prashanti Mandir Bhajan group, you have had so many singers come and go, generations of singers. What are those things that have changed and what are those things that have not changed?
2: Not changed is the pattern, the style of rendering, the discipline that needs to be followed. I don't think anything is changing. It is only improving on what Swami set the standards. I don't see any change nowadays. I only feel that boys are putting their efforts and trying to improve the standards set by Bhagwan.
0: Wow.
2: If there is a change, take it from me, that will not be Sai Bhajans. It will never be Sai Bhajans. And you will not have that feel of Sai Bhajans.
0: Yeah. The core of Sai Bhajans has remained the same. It's just that you hear new voices.
2: New voices.
0: Melting into the same.
2: Same.
0: Resonance.
2: Size of the waves are different, but again ultimately goes to the same ocean.
0: Yes.
2: Absolutely there is.
0: And I think that is something so phenomenal when you think about it. A tradition which Bhagwan started way back in the 60s, and you know, we have completed nearly 60-70 years, and the character of the Prashanti Mandir Bhajans has just remained same, just like Bhagwan is Nitya Nutana, is eternal.
2: Yeah, eternal. One thing what changed was, during our student time, we used to sing Alap before Bhajan.
0: Mm.
2: Almost suppose say five Bhajans are there, for half an hour five Bhajans are there. For one or two Bhajans, no, they used to sing Alap. That Alap will take few seconds or sometimes even a minute. And then we render the Bhajan. That was the trend. It was like that earlier during my student time. Later on, what happened? The alaps are too long and too monotonous, and sometimes some boys may not able to do justice. Then Swami said, during that time we can render one more bhajan.
0: Yes.
2: That time one more bhajan we can render rather than trying to, you know, improvise on the alap. So that is how slowly we cut down. But still for some bhajans, Swami expects alap. One you must be knowing, Sri Raghavam.
0: Yes.
2: He loves.
0: Of course, but he asked for it on special occasions.
2: Special occasions, Sri Raghavam. Like that, there are two, three bhajans where Swami always asks, not everyone, he knows who can do justice, and he'll ask that X or Y or Z to do that job on that particular day.
0: But I think so, that's why a normal bhajan session does not have alaps, and those are exceptions when Bhagwan asked for an alap to be sung. And I think, as you very rightly mentioned and which Bhagwan said, is instead of spending so much time elaborating on the alap of one bhajan, if you can sing one more bhajan, that actually
2: helps. Touch some more hearts.
0: Yes, you'll touch some more hearts, and that will perhaps help someone else to connect with the Lord. Fantastic.
2: That is the only change. If you ask me what changes I felt during my student time and now, that's the only change I felt. But otherwise, some more changes, if you ask me, some more new compositions have added to the bhajan. But whenever you add any composition, we don't undermine the fundamentals of thing what Swami laid down. We don't do that.
0: Of course, the duration of bhajans also has changed over time, isn't it?
2: Those days, 1 hour, minimum 1 hour bhajan.
0: 1 hour bhajan?
2: 1 hour bhajan.
0: In the evening?
2: Then slowly it became less like that. Because those days, Vedam chanting was not there. Vedam chanting started later.
0: Yeah.
2: During my student time, there was no Vedam chanting time allotted.
0: Vedam was chanted only on festival occasions.
2: Festival occasions. And that group of boys, they will do like that. Now only boys have got umpteen number of opportunities. Pakkavadyam is there, Nadaswaram is there, Vedam is there. You know, all that. Sometimes Bangla dance also, they will. All that is added later on. That's why I said, fundamentals never changed, but boys always added the glory to it. Color to it. Festivity to it, more feeling to it, and give more of joy for the people who assembled there. But the fundamentals always remain the same.
0: Wow. And in fact, it was always, I think towards the 80s and 90s, you had the morning bhajan session would be about 20-30 minutes?
2: 1 hour.
0: 1 hour.
2: Always. Bhajan is 1 hour.
0: In the morning?
2: Yes. 1 hour. Evening also 1 hour. Later on only slowly the time came down.
0: I think that is why after Bhagwan left his physical form also you had 1.5 hour session. It was what got standardized in the morning and evening. And we had more Vedam in the morning and more bhajans in the evening.
2: Swami used to come very early, those days. By the time we get ready and come to Mandir, there will be always a race between Swami and us. So we thought we will make 5 minutes early before Swami comes. Swami would have already taken the group for interview and he's already inside the interview room. And because Swami used to spend time, after that, a lot of time used to be there, no? So Swami used to call bhajan group or class-wise interview. So boys had a very good chance and very good access to Swami those days. And Swami used to spend a lot of time in the portico or inside bhajan hall chatting. And he used to talk about Mirabai, he used to talk about Emma Subbalakshmi to the bhajan group. You know, he used to talk about Tyagaraja, he used to talk about Annamaya. How all these people in the medium of singing, they got the salvation, the liberation. Yes. So like that, a lot of motivational talks and, pep talks and changing the attitude of our boys and to render it in a better way. Swami has got his unique way and there is no one standard way. That is the beauty of Swami. It's never, monotonous style. He has got his own style and the style differs day to day and the rendering differs day to day and sometimes he's serious, sometimes he's jovial. Right?
0: Yes.
2: That's
0: it. It's tailor-made for every person.
2: Yes. That's why we love to be in front of Swami hours together because see, I'm talking so much, you may get bored and bugged. Enough of this.
0: Come on, sir.
2: No, generally, that feeling will come. But when you sit in front of Swami, whatever Swami talks, you will enjoy.
0: Yes.
2: There is always a moral value.
0: Yes.
2: There'll be a pun, there'll be some lesson, there'll be a warning, there'll be a guidance.
0: Yes.
2: It may not be for all, for each one at their level they will get it. That's the beauty of it.
0: Yes.
2: You don't know who is getting where, but it is delivered. Happily it is delivered and it reached where Swami wanted it to be reached. It must have reached 100%.
0: I mean, he is a multidimensional phenomenon. Absolutely. And you can never predict the next second. So he is the most enigmatic personality on earth when he was in the physical form. How can you ever get bored? Because at every second you don't know what is going to happen.
2: Yeah. Really?
0: He's the most exciting person.
2: I have come across umpteen number of such situations. Because you asked me, suddenly I remembered one. One day, bhajan session was going on. I sit near the door and playing tabla. Swami had taken a group for interview. Interview got over. Swami came out. All the devotees came out. Swami went inside. Again, after some, Swami came out, walked in the upper portico. And then he came closer to the threshold of the door there, outside, standing outside. Then I turned back and I saw Swami. And Swami looked at me and he told me, "Repu ninchi nenu darshanam iyanu. Ide ee roje last." From tomorrow onwards, I am not going to give darshan. Today darshan is last.
0: Oh my God.
2: He told. I was playing, bhajan is going on, I am playing tabla and he's whispering, looking at me so that nobody will hear. And he said, "Don't tell anybody. Keep it with you. This is the last darshan. From tomorrow onwards, I am not coming." I didn't know how to react. I was playing tabla and decided, oh, bhajan is going on. And he's bending and telling me like this. So I didn't know I have to stop and catch him or I should continue playing. I was in a dilemma. And he just told me that this is the last darshan and all that. Quickly I went inside the interview room. And he told, keep it with you, don't tell anybody. I was shocked. So, emotional feeling, I don't know whether I should cry or I should hold on to Swami. Maybe Swami is expecting me to hold on to his feet and say, Swami, please don't do that. At the same time, Swami told me, keep it yourself. So, if I do that, it will become public. So, I didn't know. I was on crossroad. I didn't know what to do. After 5 minutes, Swami came, didn't look at me, straight went and sat on the bhajan hall throne. Bhajan over, he took arati, he looked at me seriously and walked out. So I didn't know what to do. I went back to my room. I was sitting and feeling very dejected, crying, cannot disclose to anybody. Then I thought, okay, let me wait and see what happens tomorrow. If Swami comes tomorrow morning darshan, that means Swami must be joking with me. If Swami doesn't come tomorrow morning darshan we don't go, now we go to college. If Swami is not coming in the morning, then Swami is serious about it. If Swami comes in the morning, then Swami is not serious about it. Maybe for our sake, Swami may not come in the evening. So maybe we have done some mistake. So introspection was going on. Is the mistake only with me or the entire hostel or all the boys, you know, like that. So I thought, okay, Swami said, keep quiet, I'll keep quiet and watch. Next day morning, I found out from Mandir people whether Swami came or not. He said, yeah, as usual, Swami came. Swami gave darshan and Swami took people for interview and all that. Then I have a lot of relief. Okay, Swami came. The next part is now Swami is going to come in the evening or not. If Swami is not going to come in the evening, then the message is for me and the boys or maybe like that. Swami doesn't want to look at our face. I was thinking that way. Swami came in the evening.
3: Oh,
2: much before we went for darshan. He overtook us by half an hour.
3: Oh.
2: Okay? And he's already in the interview room. So anyway, we all sitting there. We know that Swami is inside the interview room and Swami will come. Interview got over. Swami came out. Straight he came to me. Blasted me left and right.
3: Oh.
2: Buddhi ledu. Nen yavar ki chapodun cheptenu andri ki chappavu. అది ఎంత సీరియస్ అవుతుంది నీకు తెలుసా? ఐ టోల్డ్ యూ నాట్ టు టెల్ ఎనీవన్ అండ్ యూ వెంట్ అండ్ టోల్డ్ ఎవ్రీబడి. యూ నెవర్ లిసన్ టు స్వామీస్ వర్డ్. యూ నెవర్ 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But I want to tell that I really didn't do anything. So I told Swami, no Swami, shut up, don't talk, keep quiet. Swami, please Swami, don't me nor. And then Swami said, that is the difference between your devotion and devotee's devotion. It's a lesson for me actually that time. Swami said, if I am not coming for tomorrow darshan, you are thinking whether Swami will come or Swami will not come, what is my mistake, like that. Do you know, if Swami doesn't come for one day darshan, people will jump and commit suicide. They will give away their life even without a second thought. If they hear itself, that is the love of devotees for me. That is the commitment of devotees, love towards me and this physical form. Buddhi ledu, he told. And then he walked out. So it was a lesson to me. What is your devotion? What is the devotion of devotees? He wants to tell that if only Swami is not coming, if they hear itself, people are ready to give life. I'm giving you so much of chance to all of you. Where are you? So it's a big lesson. Okay, I understand that part. I understand. But why Swami picked me for that? What is that? What is the lesson for me? For what? Then my neighbor, those who are sitting, others, my friends, they are all trying to patch up. I say, okay, Sai, okay, no problem. I was crying. I told him, see man, I didn't tell anything. The thing is, how Swami came to know is, Swami, while shouting, he gave this statement. In the ladies' shed, ladies were whole night, they did not sleep, and they were disturbed. And they went to secretary, and requested secretary, please pray Swami that he should come for tomorrow morning darshan. Why will I go to Lady Shed? Why will I so less on me nor me? Like that he was telling.
4: Keep quiet.
2: Keep quiet, he's telling. And finally, I looked at the boy who was sitting next to me. I said, see man, why will I go to Lady Shed? Yeah? Why will I tell ladies man that Swami is not coming? After all, I should tell our boys. Why I should do that? Yeah? I don't know how this matter leaked. Yeah? The fellow who was sitting next to me, I told my grandmother, yeah.
4: Oh,
2: I said, how
4: God.
2: You told your grandmother? I heard Swami telling you.
4: Oh my God.
2: After bhajan, usually I meet my grandmother. I told my grandmother, and my grandmother lives in the shed. So all that story what Swami told was, I was not aware of all these things.
4: Oh my God.
2: And I am sincere, I never told anybody. He said, I'm very sorry. I didn't know it was so serious. Because of me, you got blasting. I said, damn it, you are Narada. You did something and I got into trouble. And then finally, I sat for some time. And then I thought, God has different ways to teach different lessons to different people. Maybe that day as a prank, Swami must have picked me. And then put this seed in my head and want to express to everybody, all the story, it's not only for me, for all the students that day in the bhajan hall, that if Swami doesn't come one day, if Swami misses one day, people are ready to give life. That is their love and commitment. Indirectly what it means, where are you? How much is your love? Come on, buck up. Correct? So it's a lesson. It's a lesson.
4: Wow. Amazing. Just now we were discussing how multidimensional
2: Swami is.
4: Is he? You know, every time he says, every time he gestures something, which means so many things to so many people. And here, Bhagwan ensured that you get that lesson. And he knows that...
2: I'm not at fault. He knows that.
4: Yeah, he knows that you're not at fault. At the same time, he created a situation so that you'll get the first-hand experience.
2: Yeah.
4: Because that news sort of, thanks to his divine intervention, leaked, and you saw the response of the ladies there.
2: Ladies.
4: So it was not whatever Bhagwan was saying, it was substantiated by what happened there.
2: Yes. Really.
4: And at the same time, the message to the other person who's sitting next to you, that when something is told to someone, it is for him.
2: Hmm.
4: It is not for anyone
2: Everybody
4: else.
2: To take it.
4: I think a message, when it is specifically given to someone, it is specifically only for him. It is not...
2: So he also learns a lesson.
4: Yeah, he also learns that lesson.
2: And globally there is a lesson. What
4: yes.
2: is that?
4: Yes.
2: You know about my love.
4: Yes.
2: You understand my love. My love is universal.
4: Yes.
2: People can do anything for the sake of Swami. They are ready to give even life. That's a global lesson.
4: Absolutely. Because he reprimanded you so strongly in front of all the boys, everyone came to know what happened.
2: What happened?
4: So at that point in time, he wanted to convey the message through you to everyone, I mean through that episode. Wow.
2: That's why I always consider Swami is dearly divine mother. After all that thing, no? Then the next day, the amount of love that he showered, as if nothing has happened. Really, I'm telling you.
4: Yeah.
2: As if nothing has happened, there is no conversation and he never shouted at me.
4: Yes.
2: You know, like that. I was feeling guilty the next day also. But Swami came and stood in front of me and started joking and all that as if nothing has happened the previous day.
4: Because if for nothing he has reprimanded you, for nothing he will shower you love four times more.
2: The more is given, the more will be demanded.
4: Yes.
2: You can't get everything free of cost.
4: But when we think about Swami, you tend to think that, you know, what you have received, you have done really nothing to receive what you have received. He just gives. He really looks for that one little good thing if you have done and gives. Multiplies that and gives. Beautiful. Thank you so much, sir, for sharing this beautiful anecdote. I think this is such a profound message for all of us. If we say Swami is devotees, you know, can we live a moment without Swami?
2: Yes.
4: Can we live a day without singing his bhajans? Will we become lifeless if his thought goes out of our mind? Will our existence have no meaning if we cannot attend a bhajan session? I think these are the questions that we really need to ask. And that is what Bhagwan was conveying when he was there in the physical form. And this is something for us to reflect on.
2: Absolutely.
4: Before we end, can you think about one or two bhajans which Bhagwan used to enjoy in those days? You know, when I mentioned vintage bhajan classroom, which bhajans come to your mind?
2: I have observed Swami, whenever he talks about Rama, he goes into a different plane. Whenever he talks about Krishna, he becomes very mischievous. And I've always, all his discourse on Krishna, you can observe that he becomes Krishna.
4: Yes.
2: You can feel as if that is Sai Krishna standing in front of you. I don't know, maybe that's a recent avatar of, you know, Kali Yuga, yes. Dwapara Yuga is very close, you know. Yes, so maybe yes. he still feels Krishna in him. And whenever he talks about Krishna or Radha or Yashoda or Gopikas, Swami just involves himself totally. And when Swami sings bhajan,

0: This song, I've heard any number of times Swami singing, no one else can do justice, even when our boys try also. That feel, that style, that emotional level, it just cannot be matched. And he just enjoys. And in that, there are two charanam comes in between, one sloka will come.
1: Yes.
0: And then after that, just like little Krishna, hey, Giridhara, you can see him enjoying.
1: Yes.
0: Every time when Swami sings that song, we feel we are one with him. I can never forget such bhajans. Similarly, Chitta Chora Yeshoda Kebal. When Swami sings, you can see his eye movements, his facial expression, that like that, Chitta Chora, like that. Amazing. I think he becomes Krishna when he...
1: He just steals your heart. Chitta Chora.
0: That's all. He steals your heart. And you are lost. Yes. You are 100% you are lost. I think these are things which I can never forget. And when I hear that again and again, I get elevated to a different, not only me, I'm sure all the listeners or all the people, if you have the opportunity, you can listen to that song. The way Swami stresses on the word and, pronounces the word and he gives the punch for the line.
1: Yes.
0: Just amazing, amazing.
1: Wonderful.
0: Some of these versions, nobody can do justice. He's the best. That's all it is.
1: Wow. Thank you very much, sir, for taking time out and going down the memory lane and picking for us precious pearls, moments of precious proximity that you had with Bhagwan. These are really priceless for all of us. Thank you so much.
0: Thank you, Prushti. You also gave me the opportunity to rewind my life and relive those beautiful moments with our Divine Lord. Thank you very much. Thank you, listeners. Sai Ram.
1: Sai Ram.
0: May God bless you all.
1: That was Mr. Sai Surendranath, one of the senior most alumni of Sri Sathya Sai Institute of Higher Learning and the most experienced member of the Prashanti Mandir Bhajan group. With that, it's time to move on to listen to the complete version of this bhajan. How does it sound when we sing it as a bhajan session with following beat and accompanying instruments?

Bhagavan, they had the opportunity to see that grace of God descend on earth in human form. And that is the reason why every day when you sat for darshans, your mind was absolutely still. Your mind was beyond your body. Many times, the subtleties of religion and philosophy are often barriers to our understanding of the grace of God. If one can only understand in the heart the amazing grace, the love and the compassion that Swami has placed in each one of our hearts, then we will not even need explanations for His mysteries and for His ways of how the divine force operates. All we have to do is just look at the life of Bhagavan. Swami is that full manifestation of that love which is the source of all life. And to understand this, one needs to spend only a little time in His presence or just read His words of guidance. If we look at Bhagavan's life, there is complete absence of attachment. There was nothing that Swami ever did for Himself. Every word, every act, every breath of His was only for the sake of others. And for Swami, there are no others because everything is Him. His vision does not see duality, does not see distinction. Bhagavan's grace flows like a timeless and endless stream, unaffected and untouched by anyone or anything around Him. To the extent that one opens his heart to that grace, and if one opens really in that sincerity, His grace floods it and fills it. Many times we are not able to open our hearts because of our cords of desire, detachment, desire, attachment, doubt and greed. And that's the reason why we are unable to be flooded with that grace. As Swami should always say, Ganga is awaiting you. Ganga is there. It is up to you whether you want to purify yourself with that Ganga or you are just sitting on the banks of Ganga and doing a picnic. Are you using Ganga to purify you or are you using the water of Ganga to wash your clothes? What are you doing? God gives us that free will to choose. He never closes the door. His grace is always there, awaiting us. But we have to open our hearts. And God never does anything to limit Himself. God awaits us wherever we are. Whenever, however we want Him, He is there. If we open our heart to Him in all earnestness, then as Swami says, God is love, live in love, we will find God's love flooding our heart. Let us be worthy of God's grace in this beautiful form of Sri Satya Sai, because it's a form that we have seen, it's a form that we can connect to. It's the form that He chose to manifest in front of us. If we connect to this beautiful form and open our heart, then this force of the cosmos, this force of the universe will flood our heart with His warmth. The warmth of His love will loosen the bonds that hold us back from Him. And that's how, once His love floods us, then we don't even have to think or ponder about His mysteries. We become part of His story. We become part of His mystery. We become part of His glory. And that is what so beautifully is mentioned in the March 1974 issue of Sanatana Sarathi. There's an article called The Grace of God. And as you read it, you know, it instills in you this whole idea that all we have to do is take that step of not using our mind, but opening our heart. And then we can experience the power of His grace flooding our soul. And this is important not just for us individually. This is important for us as a society. This is important for us to deal with the problems of today. Many times people ask, what has spirituality or the sadhana of one person got to do with society and its problems? Swami says, no society can find its fulfillment, no social ideal can fructify without the blossoming of the spirit of man. Mankind cannot realize the divinity whose expression it is. What is mankind? It is expression of divinity. Mankind cannot realize divinity without careful and constant attention being paid to the cultivation of the spirit.

when we are praying, when we are opening our heart and God's love is flowing into it, that is when our spirit is getting cultivated. Divinity can express itself only through individuals, isn't it? And individuals constitute society. Just like we can see this world, this moving, constant jagat, as we call, coming and going, that's what we can comprehend. We cannot see, hear, smell, taste, or touch God in the normal life. That is not so obvious. Similarly, we can only work at the individual level. There is an entity called society, but the way to understand society is only by working through the individual, because the society is nothing, it's not distinct, it is not formed of any other complex elements. It is individuals who make society. And society is the divine proliferation of the will supreme. That's why Swami says that every individual has to recognize the Atma. Every individual has to recognize the principle of God within. Recognize in each being, in each man, a brother, the child of God, and ignore all limiting thoughts and prejudices based on status, color, class, and caste, Swami says. Swami says, Sai Baba does not tell you that the Atma has no death, that's why you kill the physical sheets. That doesn't mean that if the Atma has no death, then you can be mindless about the body. Swami says, Swami does not tell you to encourage wars. Swami only tells you to recognize the Atma as your closest kin. Recognize that your Atma is closest to you, closer than your members of your family, your blood relations, your dearest ones. The thing that is closest to you is your own self, is your own Atma. If we get established in that, then automatically our world inside and outside will get sorted. And we will never stray from the path of the right. That perspective will activate man to do his duty with the highest wisdom. As Swami says, you don't enter the objective world in the hope of realizing the Atma. You should enter the objective world after becoming aware of the Atma that is there in every individual. Because then you will see nature, you will see the world, you will see the Prakriti in a new light. And then you will see that your very life will become a festival of love. It will become a long festival of love, Swami says. The ideal of a high standard of life instead of a high level of living, Swami says, has played havoc with human society. Most of the time we are concerned about what possessions we have, what kind of a lifestyle we maintain, what kind of society we are in, what kind of gadgets we are using, what kind of vehicles we have, what is the size of our house, our car, and all that. So all that is what we think about high standard of life. But what Swami is telling is, we have to think of a high level of living, not a high standard of life. A high level of living will insist on morality, humility, detachment, compassion. So this competitive greed for luxury and conspicuous consumption will receive no encouragement, and that will diminish. And when that happens, man will not be a slave of his desires, and he will find himself able to overcome his weaker tendencies. Now man is too weak to keep his nature under control. He does not know how to arouse the divine consciousness that is latent in him. And it can be done, Swami says, only by spiritual sadhana. And spiritual sadhana will involve taming the mind, eliminating the mind to whatever extent we can. And for that, grace of God has to be invoked. Grace of God will give us the power to overpower the mind. And Swami is telling, this grace is there within you. This grace is there available for you, just awaiting your call. At the same time, Swami says, there are people who argue and say that if one has to give up the desire for comfort and luxury and pleasure, why should one be embroiled in society? And if you are saying that you live in society but don't have desires, how can that be possible? So these people look at society as a provision to fulfill their worldly joys. We feel that society is worth having only if it fulfills our pleasures. But Swami says, what kind of society can one build if we have such slender foundations? If we build such a society, it will be a society only in name. It will not be bound by mutual love and cooperation.
In such a society, the strong will suppress the weak. Social relations will be marred by discontent. And even when attempts are made to divide the resources of nature equally, that cordiality will not be sincere. It will be there only on the surface. It will not be spontaneous. We can limit the resources available, but we cannot limit greed and desire and craving, Swami says. And desire always involves seeking beyond the limits of possibility. That is the reason why Bhagwan always told us about ceiling on desires. C-O-D. C-O-D will take us to G-O-D, God. What has to be done is, we have to, in some way, learn to diminish our desires. Try to pluck some of the desires by the roots. Man must give up the idea and the desire for objective pleasure. Because the world is an illusion. World is multicolored. World is not the truth. Focus your attention only on the one. When one is conscious only of the one, then we will not be so enamored with the multi-hued world which is not the truth. This vision can come only when we focus on the Atma. Swami says, when you have that atmic vision, then you will not have the desire for objective pleasures. See, if you once taste honey, you will not go after any other cheaper kind of sweetness, isn't it? Or artificial sweetness, when you have natural honey, which is very sweet. The same way, once we have atmic vision, we will not desire for anything of the world, anything that is from the fleeting, temporary nature of the world. And Swami says, in fact, this is the true function of society. The function of society is not just to provide facilities for every person, to provide conveniences for all the individuals who are part of it. The function of society is to enable every member to realize this atmic vision, Swami says. Men and women are bound by mutual interest in a society, because in everyone there is only one Atma. And that is what is Vasudhaiva Kutumbakam, Swami says. This is what the scriptures say. The whole world is one family. This unity has to be experienced, and this is the true purpose why society is there. Today, natural resources and wealth are being misused for boosting one's ego. But once we realize atmic unity, Swami says, then that will promote a new way of life through love. What today we call as mercy, or what legally enforced mutual help we see today, that will be transformed into divine love. And that will purify the giver as well as the receiver. And Swami says, this consummation is beyond the religion, beyond the region of politics or economics or ethics. This equality does not have ego as the basis. If you go through the lens of economics, you want to somehow bring equality in terms of positions, in terms of wealth, Swami says that is not sustainable. That equality will be haunted by the shadow of ego. The shadow of ego, only when it disappears, can true unity dawn in society. But at the same time, it's not as if one should not have desires. In a society, man will have desires. Swami says only when you have rajasic desires that will harm and exploit others, those are to be condemned. You don't have to renounce sattvic desires. But at the same time, when you are on the spiritual path, desire is desire. Even if the object may be something very pure and very, very beneficial, the fruit of the effort, that is what the mind wants. And that is what activates the mind. If even that is turned towards God, then the devotion which is born out of such vision is the true vision of Advaita, Swami says. And there are people who say, all this is spirituality. Why are you bringing in spirituality into society? Society is for looking after people, providing them comforts and conveniences. Why are you bringing atmic vision into society? This is society, that is spirituality. Swami says, who argue that spiritual path is for the individual only and that society should not be involved in it are committing a great mistake. It is like insisting that there should be light inside the house and saying that it does not matter if there is darkness outside. Devotion towards God cannot happen if you have hatred
towards your fellow men. Fellow men and the world must be seen through the mirror of Sachidananda, Swami says. The true kinship in society will happen only when you look at the other person as your brother in spirit, because the same God resides in him. This is that Sai kinship, Swami says. When you deepen this kind of Sai kinship, that's when the constant presence of Satya Sai will be yours, Swami says. That is the experience of true presence. This is your innermost nature. Be firm and strive to attain this constant presence of Satya Sai. Therefore, the duty of men in society are three. Swami says, men must cultivate first the expansive feeling, second, this inclusive thinking, and third, the intuitive vision. That's when everyone's individual welfare as well as the welfare of society, prosperity of society can happen. Once you open your heart, expand your heart to such an extent that everybody is welcome, because everybody is your brother, everybody is the one, because it is the same one who is operating in every person. If we have this kind of expansive feeling and inclusive thinking and operate through this intuitive vision, that is what true society is all about. That spirit of renunciation, adherence to virtue, eagerness to cooperate, that sense of kinship, all of these will become part of every man, and these are the two true characteristics of every man. Only when we have these, Swami says, we can call ourselves as someone who is leading a life. Otherwise, we are just existing. We are not leading a life. Everyone thirsts for peace and happiness and bliss. I mean, that is the precious heritage. Swami says, it is your right. That is your treasure. But this can be earned only by recognizing the bond that knits man to man. All are of one lineage, divine lineage, and brotherhood of man can be translated to life only on the basis of atmic vision, where all men are cells in that one divine organism, one divine body. That should be the awareness that will make us call ourselves truly a human being. Only then we will live our life as men. Swami says, this is the sadhana that you must do. This is the message of Sai that you must internalize.

Many years ago, one evening, as everyone awaited Bhagwan's darshan in front of Trey Vrindavan, a respectable senior devotee who was seated next to a student suddenly asked him, "How do you know that Bhagwan knows everything?" Now, this boy did not want to get into a conversation because Trey Vrindavan, that is Bhagwan's abode in Bengaluru, Swami's residence, that is not the most conducive place to, you know, engage in a chat. Nobody wants to talk because you are waiting for Bhagwan's darshan. Swami could come out at any moment. So this boy simply said, "Swami is Antaryami. Swami knows everything. That is the reason how Swami knows everything." But this elderly man was not satisfied. He said, "Okay, this is what Swami tells us, but how do you know that Swami knows everything?" Now, the student did not want that conversation. He had only one thought going in his head, just somehow stop this conversation. So, very tersely he said, "Sir, Swami is God. That's why He knows everything." But this old man persisted. He said, "This is what Swami says about Himself, that He is God. But how do you know that Swami knows everything?" Now, this question-answer volley was only getting into a never-ending trajectory, and the student did not want to continue conversing with him. He somehow wanted to end it because he thought this person will put him in serious trouble, because anytime Swami can come out, and if Swami notices him that he was talking, you know, it won't be nice sitting there and chatting as we await Bhagwan's darshan. So somehow, to quickly conclude the conversation, very politely this boy told that senior devotee, "Uncle, why don't you tell me? I don't know. You tell me how Swami knows everything." Then the old man asked, "Okay, when an ant bites your hand or an ant bites your feet, how do you know?" So the boy said, "Well, I will know because it is my hand or feet. That's the reason why I know." Then the man said, "Very true. Have you seen in Hindu households there are pictures of Lord Vishnu, a standing Lord Vishnu with 20 arms, 20 heads, a cow in his stomach and so on. Have you seen that kind of a picture?" He said, "Yeah, I have seen." Then the senior devotee said, "Very good. Through that picture, do you know what the artist was trying to communicate? He was trying to tell you about the cosmic form of God. If you look at that picture, all living forms are present in his body, because Vishnu is a big image there. He has so many hands, so many heads, and there are so many things in his body. All beings, all nature, everything you will find within his body. So what the artist was trying to communicate is all living forms are present in him. In fact, the entire universe is him, is in him. He is everything and everything is him. See, just as you come to know of the sensation when an ant bites your leg or hand, similarly, because the universe is the Lord is the universe, anything that happens in the universe, he knows. Not just this universe, even the universe is beyond. Everything he knows, because he is there, spread over everything, in every little speck of the universe he is there. So that's how he knows everything. Because everything is sustained in him, he knows everything. Everything is part of God. That is why God is Antaryami. That is why there is nothing that he is not aware of. And when the old man gave this explanation, this boy, he felt, wow, it is such an enlightening moment it was for this boy. He became absolutely still, because never before he had heard such a lucid explanation of the working of Bhagwan's omniscience. He was actually glowing because of that newfound awareness. And at that moment, suddenly, as if on cue, the door opened and Swami emerged. And Swami instantly came straight to this boy, and Swami said, "Hey, take namaskar. You can touch my feet and get blessings." And the boy says that thrill of touching Bhagwan's feet that day was simply something else, because a new dimension of understanding of God has just dawned in my consciousness. And Swami comes and tells, "Okay, now you've got that understanding. With this understanding, now take my blessings." And he says, from then on, never ever, even for a split moment, he doubted Swami's omnipresence. That's why Swami Vivekananda used to say, "In whom is the universe? Who is in the universe? Who is the universe? In whom is the soul? Who is in the soul? And who is the soul of man? To know him, and therefore the universe
as our own self. This extinguishes all fear. This brings an end to all misery. And this is what leads us to infinite freedom. There is nothing that is not God in this universe. God is, and that's the reason why He knows everything. And that is what Bhagwan also is conveying in this beautiful discourse that Swami gave. This discourse appears in the April 1974 issue of Sanatana Sarathi, and it is titled as Social Life and Atmic Sadhana, and where Bhagwan is very beautifully giving us new understanding of what is the role of an individual, with what vision we should enter into society, and how to convert the society into an enlightened society as per the injunctions of the Vedas and our scriptures.

0: the same April 1974 issue of Sanatana Sarathi, there is a discourse that Swami gave in Dharmakshetra, and Swami says, you have joined the study class at Dharmakshetra and you are engaged in poring over all types of books and gathering information and instruction. Swami says, what is the knowledge that you are acquiring? That is not what is the aim of your study circle. The aim of your study circle should be not instruction but construction. Aim of your study circle should not be information but transformation, as we always say. And Swami says, knowledge that does not give harmony and wholeness to the process of living is not worth acquiring. Every activity must be rendered valid and worthwhile by its contribution to the discovery of truth. Of what use it is to know everything about nature if you do not know anything about your own self? Because nature is only a projection of the self. So unless the self is known, knowledge of nature is either distorted or deceptive. Swami says, you tell me that you have read Bhagavat Vahini and all the other Vahinis that I have written. Okay, let me ask you, have you put at least a single direction given in them into daily practice? Ask yourself, am I going through the process of reading, reflection and regular application in life? Shravanam, Mananam, Nididhyasanam. This is what will convert your knowledge into wisdom. You must first learn what others think you are. They deal with you as a body, with a specific name, with an identifiable form. Then you must learn what you think you are. You are aware of your mind, its monkey tricks, your prejudices, your preferences, your passions, your pursuits. You are aware of your individual consciousness, of your version of me and mine. Learn about the mind as an instrument which can harm you if you don't use it wisely. If you use it wisely, it can help you. And then you have to learn who you really are. And then you will realize that you are neither the body nor the mind. So what others think you are is what is the body. What you think you are is the mind. But what you really are is that you are the embodiment of purity, the embodiment of bliss, the embodiment of love. This miserable little prison, what we call individuality, Swami says, you have to deny that. You are free. That we just now talked about, that freedom, that infinite freedom, what Vivekananda talked about, when you have that Advaitic vision. Swami said, if you have that perspective, then you are free. If you seek the truth, then you will find yourself experiencing true freedom. Truth will set you free. Don't think you are the body. Don't think you are the mind. Don't think you are the intellect. Don't think you are the brain, the heart, or the ego. You are the infinite universal absolute. Swami says, you have to get yourself established firmly, unshakably in this as your destiny. All these Paramahansas, Ramakrishna Paramahansa, they had that awareness. And Swami says, every person also can reach that state of awareness. But only reading books will not take us there. Reading, reflection and putting that into practice. Once a famous pandit was expounding the Bhagavad Gita before a big gathering, and he gave a very elaborate explanation of a shloka from the Bhagavad Gita through many similes and examples. The Lord, he said, is a Kavi. Kavi means the one who knows the past, the present and the future. And the Lord is Puratana. The Lord is ageless one. He is effulgent. He is a life spirit in all beings. The Lord is Purana. He is ageless one. He is the effulgent light. He is a life spirit in all beings. He is the Anushasita. He is the one who lays down the law which can regulate the mind and lead it to its source and sustenance. So when he was expounding in this manner, the audience, they were amazed at his unique encyclopedic scholarship. Swami says, but that was all. That person had got all this knowledge only from the books. He had no experience of the God about whom he was talking. He was only parroting what he had picked up from the books. And that will not take us anywhere, Swami says. Such knowledge, which is not accompanied by Shravanam, Mananam, contemplation and Nididhyasanam, and practicing that and experiencing the joy, will not take us anywhere in the spiritual path. And it's very important that when we are on the spiritual path, that we don't judge others as inferior. Oh, they don't participate in bhajans, they don't participate in Nagar Sankirtan. This person does not come for study circle. That person is not up to the mark. It's not for us to judge when we are on the spiritual path. We are no one to estimate another person's spiritual development by what we see externally of what is happening or what they are doing. Nobody can know about the inner purity that is there in every person. Only God, who dwells in every heart, can know what is happening in the inner recesses of every person. Of course, bhajans and naga sankirtan and japa, all that is needed. I mean, that will help to clean the mind, that will help to bring that purity externally and internally. But external discipline is dharma vidya, Swami. It is the acquisition of righteousness as a way of living. Internal discipline is brahma vidya. That is a perpetual treasure. Acquisition of tranquility, that is a perpetual treasure. Every person is a pilgrim on that road proceeding, and every person is proceeding at their own pace, according to their own qualifications, according to whatever stage they have reached. One advice to one person will not be the same with the other person. As Swami says, when I tell one person to follow one line of sadhana, it is for that person. You should not take that as a prescription for you also. Swami told him that, let me also do it. Every person is different, every person's mental makeup is different, every person's physical, spiritual, psychological self is different. The doctor will ask one patient to drink curd and when he has a stomachache. To another person, he might say to take a medicine. To a third person, he might say to stop drinking. How a doctor treats every person is dependent on a complex combination of various factors. Swami says, unless you make earnest inquiry, you cannot discover the remedy applicable to your temperament and your problems. That is the reason why when we read the scriptures, we have to study them with faith and devotion. We have to dwell into the significance and meaning of what we have read. We have to see how we can put some of those into practice and set a goal for ourselves in putting into practice what we have learned. If we don't do this, Swami says, these study circle sessions that you are happening, they will remain a half circle. It will never become a full circle. This study circle will never become a circle. It will be a half circle. And Swami says, do not confine your studies to this circle or these books. Whole universe is a university for you. You can imbibe wisdom from the sky, from the clouds, from the mountains, the rivers, sunrise, sunset, seasons, birds, trees, flowers, insects, everybody, everything in nature can teach you. If we have the right approach, if we look at everything with awe, with reverence, with humility, then all these things around us also will give us lessons. Swami says, if you don't know Sanskrit, doesn't matter. What is important is samskara. What is important is that refinement. Refinement through the right attitude of awe, reverence and humility. Yes, Sanskrit is the language of the ancient scriptures, and there are a lot of classical literature which is there in Sanskrit. But the language of the heart is samskara. Sanskrit is the language of the scriptures, but language of the heart is refinement, samskara. That is what is truly necessary, truly essential. If you have this language, you can connect with nature. You can decipher the manifold outpourings of divinity around you, and you can complete your study. You can complete your study circle. It will not become a half circle. It will become a full circle. And Swami says, that is how our journey in spiritual path should be. Many times we ask the Lord, Lord, where are you? Are you in me? Or is it that I am in you? But then you say, but you are not in me, Lord, because there is some lot of darkness in me. But then who brings me the yearning in the morning sun? Who whispers to me the silence in the dying day? Who sends to me the tender ecstasy that is there in a budding rose? Who is that who sails my heart away like a floating cloud? Is that you, Lord? Your presence pains me with its absence. The time kills me with eternity. Knowledge burns me with unknowing. Lord, absorb me unto you. I should not exist. Only then I may become I truly. When I melt completely into you. Lord, make me a bird, a cloud, a tree, so that I'll forget my individuality and I will become I. I am like a black granite. Chisel out that S-A-I out of me, Swami, so that I will become I, a I that merges completely into you. You are so near, yet so far removed, so loving, sometimes yet so unmoved. But Lord, absorb me onto you and make me futile, so that from this black granite that I am, you can chisel out S-A-I, so that I may be truly I, that I which is the same as the one I of the universe. The one of the universe. The one of the universe. There's a very beautiful thought and expressed in the form of a poem by Mr. Vijay Kumar Mishra, again published in the April 1974 issue of Sanatana Sarathi. There are so many such beautiful pearls of wisdom in these issues of Sanatana Sarathi. And we'll continue this. There is again a very interesting discussion with an American devotee, which we will take up in the coming episode of Gems of Sanatana Sarathi. Every discourse of Bhagwan that we read in these volumes, you know, they make you delve deeper into the Sai path. And let us ensure that all of these opens our heart so that whether we understand Sanskrit or not, we are on the path of samskara, because that is the true refinement. Swami says that is what is true culture. Culture is concern for others, that others should not be there. There should be no other in our life. Everything around us is just only one. And let that be our goal. Let that be the vision to which all our efforts of Shravanam, Mananam and Nididhyasanam are directed towards. Thank you so much. Sayonara.
1: Embodiments of love.
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Sairam, dear listener, and welcome to Tryst with Divinity, our series on Radio Sai, where we bring you stories of people who have been touched by the love of Bhagwan. We now offer you the second part of a conversation with Mr. Raj Srivatsan from the United States. Mr. Raj had his first darshan of Swami way back in 1951 in Abbotsbury, Chennai, and since then his life has been visibly and invisibly guided by Swami in quite incredible ways. You would have got a glimpse of it if you heard the first part of this conversation. Professionally, he is an experienced corporate and securities attorney with a management consulting background, practicing in the US for nearly two decades now when this conversation was recorded in November 2016. He is engaged in class and derivative litigation as counsel for boards of Fortune 500 companies and engaged in defending directors and officers through US corporate law firms. He has assisted justices and judges at the Supreme Court of Delaware and federal bankruptcy courts in public service, also at the U.S. Securities and Exchange Commission's Enforcement Division to prosecute Wall Street corporate and securities fraud. In fact, he has contributed to the success in various kinds of financial fraud prosecutions against big banks, working beside the U.S. Department of Justice and other watchdog agencies. He has used his sharp legal skills to fight against adharma and injustice done to disabled persons, neglected and abandoned children, abused or battered women. He has fought against termination of parental rights, worked to protect abused prisoners and senior citizens who were victims of fraud, and so on. In India, he practiced law for 2 years and during this time stood against overbilling and other medical malpractices done by rich corporate hospitals in India. He moved to the US in the year 1999. He is admitted to practice law in India in the US Supreme Court as well as in the Supreme Courts of New York, Delaware, Washington DC and US Federal Courts. He also has a broad work experience. Before his first bar admission in the year 1997, he worked in sales, marketing, management and entrepreneurship, involved in small and multi-million dollar projects in the pharma sector, engineering sector, in shipping, media, and also offered management and turnaround consultancy. He even established an export-import business in London and in the year 1997 worked with top London law firm Simmons, advising the Bangalore city and the Karnataka state government on strategies and legal framework for implementing the $2.5 billion Bangalore Metro Rail project. Besides all these laurels in his career as a businessman, business consultant, and then a distinguished lawyer, Mr. Raj is also a martial art expert and also a seasoned cricketer. But among all these achievements and distinctions, for Mr. Raj, what is most cherishable is the chance that he received in the year 2015 to teach the students of Bhagwan in all the campuses. He has now visited and taken classes in corporate governance and financial management in Prashanthi Nilayam, Brindavan, Mudanahalli and Anantapur campuses of the Sri Satya Sai Institute of Higher Learning. Even though he is a guest faculty in India's premier institutes like Indian Institute of Management, Bangalore and National Institute of Fashion Technology, for him to be serving Bhagwan's education mission directly is in fact a very precious gift and blessing from the Lord. So with this bit of introduction, let's move on to the second part of this conversation, and in conversation with him is Radio Sai's Bishu Proshti.

0: So it's really significant that you were praying, you know, you were praying to a God, and that is when Bhagwan entered.
1: Yes.
0: So even though at that point in time, you did not look for him, but when you looked for an energy, you looked for the solace, you know, I think that was the perfect moment for him to actually come and barge into you, and perhaps the perfect moment for you to gain that understanding. I think there is no better teacher in life than suffering. I think when it comes to really spiritual growth, you grow more when you suffer. I think that's why you had in the Mahabharata Mother Kunti praying to Krishna that, you know, please bless me with more sorrow. Yes. Nobody asks that.
1: Yes.
0: But sorrows have a way of ensuring that we grow.
1: Yes.
0: And I think it was one such moment in your life which Bhagwan took to ensure that you take a leap, a giant leap now in your progress.
1: Mm-hmm. Suffering is a very important part of spiritual progress. Without suffering, people will not want to know the answers. If people are going to be self-sufficient, if they're going to be well-off, if they're going to have pleasure, if they're going to have wealth, if they're going to have security in life, they don't need to look for answers. They're quite content because it's body consciousness. Mm-hmm. It's body comfort. When the mind is troubled, then the mind starts thinking and starts looking for answers. And that's why Mother Kunti was asking for trouble all the time, so that she could constantly focus on the divine. Most of us need to be prodded. We need to be kicked a bit.
0: Yes.
1: We need to be burnt a little before we start feeling the pain and asking the question, why did that happen to me? Mm. And that leads to answers. That's not a curse. That's a blessing, actually. Some people look at it like, you know, it's a problem. Life is being bad to them. It's not being bad at all. It's actually a prod.
0: Yes.
1: Nothing more than that. I'm very grateful for that, because everything had to fall into place. And there is a saying, Swami has said, when the student is ready,
0: yes,
1: the master arrives.
0: Yes.
1: I had to become the right student.
0: Hmm.
1: And I had to be ready for those answers. Because if I'd been even a little, if it had been earlier, I would have been flippant and yes, rejected it.
0: Yes.
1: It had to be the right time.
0: Yes.
1: I had to be at my lowest point. And then I was open. It's something like the Zen master. I don't know if you've seen Enter the Dragon, have you? Bruce Lee's movie, yeah. Have you seen it?
0: Hmm.
1: I'm a great fan of Bruce Lee. To me, he is another master, and his philosophy also helped me to move towards the spiritual. He's a great fighter, but beyond that, it was the spiritual.
0: Hmm.
1: That student whom he teaches at the beginning of that movie, he points a finger to the moon and he tells him, he hits him on the head when he looks at the moon. He says, don't look at the finger or you will miss all that heavenly glory. The finger is an instrument.
0: Yes.
1: It is an instrument which is a channel to take yes, you to the object that yes, you have to enjoy.
0: Yes.
1: The same way, suffering is nothing but the finger yes, pointing you to the divine.
0: Yes.
1: Or in another way, I had to go through those sufferings like a cup. The cup has water. You need to empty it and make it empty.
0: Yes.
1: Then you're ready to accept the fillings that is given by divinity and life. If my cup was full, I would not have learnt anything. So I had to be at the lowest point.
0: So, with all those dreams and visions that happened, yeah, maybe you can share a little more about that.
1: Hmm.
0: And what did it do to you? What were the new understandings about Bhagwan and about life that emerged? And how were those experiences?
1: Sure. The very first dream was a beautiful Pad Namaskar. Wonderful. And then he turned around and pushed a bolt of blue energy into me. And it was shocking, very significant, because I was low on energy right then. I was low on my existence and my belief in anything at all. I needed support. I needed succor. I needed belief. I needed faith. Him giving Pad Namaskar and him appearing by himself was an extraordinary jolting event.
0: It was very live. It was like
1: absolutely
0: in flesh and blood.
1: Totally in flesh and blood. And it was extraordinary. And it shocked me. Like, how could this happen? I didn't think about him. I didn't even pray to him. I don't even know his existence, because I forgot about him in 2005 when I saw him in a wheelchair. But here he's standing and he's doing this to me. And I am stunned. First of all, how did he locate where I am and insert himself into my consciousness? And it didn't stop there. Then came along a second one and a third one. And the third one is pretty significant because I was going through a lot of struggles at that time. Financial struggles, career struggles, marital struggle, emotional struggle, you name it, I was going through that. I was at my nadir, N-A-D-I-R, lowest point in my life. The third dream, he comes to me, he walks me into his bedroom, opens the closet, takes out a jacket, puts it on me, and he says, this is my jacket of protection for you. And then he says something which I never heard before. I'm above you, below you, around you, inside you, and beside you. You have heard of that?
0: Yes, in discourses.
1: In discourses. Yes. That means he's telling me I'm all around you, yes, and I'm protecting you, and I have enveloped you. He did that to Isaac Tigret when he fell that 400 feet car in Malibu Hills. He was enveloping him the same way, you know, protection. And this thing really stunned me. Like, how can this happen? So these series of dreams were very symbolic in rejuvenating my spirits, in directing my thoughts towards the divine, questioning who he was, and to read up more on him, to understand what was going on, the phenomena. That's when I picked up a series of books, Samuel Sandweiss's books on Holy Man Psychiatrist, and then Catholic Priest Meets Sai Baba. I picked up that book, John Hislop's book, My Baba and I. Picked up Satyam Shivam Sundaram. I picked up Loving God, which is one of my favorite books. Mm-hmm. And The Man of Miracles by Howard Murfitt, the Australian World War II war correspondent who had been here. Mm-hmm. And he knew Swami from the 1960s. So this was like a bonanza for me, which I didn't know about earlier. And when I looked at these books and I started reading them, I just couldn't believe it. I mean, here was the whole saga of, yes, the divine.
0: You being open to the world of
1: the world. And I had to be prepared for this moment.
0: Hmm.
1: If I had been okay financially, and if I had a little struggle here and there, I would not have taken to these books as deeply as I did now, you know, like a fish to water. So I had to go down to my lowest point. Then I would be ready to accept the wisdom that he was going to offer, and that wisdom struck home, and that was the perfect moment.
0: Amazing. And so what did all these now opening up to Bhagwan, opening up to his teachings, reading so much about his life, and also perhaps that would have led you to assimilate some of those new things that you now read? I think there have been a lot of feelings, isn't it, now when you're suddenly getting the whole world of Sai in some ways bursting into you, actually. I mean, first of all, you probably would have thought, oh my God, there is so much I never ventured all these years of my life, decades have passed, and I didn't read any of these books and I didn't know anything about him. And now at the lowest, you know, he comes to my rescue, and then he opens up this whole world, which is going to be my world of comfort, which is going to be my world, which would always be with me. So what were those new strengths that you picked up from going through Bhagwan's literature and now knowing Swami in this new light?
1: There was one conclusion which I talked to a lot of my friends and a lot of people, and I asked people about this. Do you believe in the existence of God? It's a very important thing. And let me not even make it complex by saying God. Do you believe in divinity, that there is an after? Most people don't believe it.
0: Mm-hmm. In the U.S.?
1: Wherever, even in India, people don't believe it. They believe that this is the end, that the body dies and your consciousness dies. But for me, the realization that there is something beyond this, and it's beautiful, if you can make it beautiful yourself. Jesus talked about it.
0: Yes.
1: Jesus talked about it quite openly about the way kind of life you have to lead, the seva you have to do, and what awaits you beyond that. Swami talked about it in pretty clear terms. Near-death experiences, which I talked about earlier, clearly exposed to me the fact that people do not die in their physical bodies. There is a consciousness which exists beyond this. You would like to call it the soul. In India, we call it the Atma. In the United States, they call it the soul. It doesn't matter. But the fact is, that entity exists beyond the physical plane. That was a huge discovery for me when I realized that there is actually a master right here who is talking about the connectivity beyond the body to the soul, and that the soul is journeying through the body, and that life is about using it for betterment so that the soul can progress in its journey. Now a neurophysician or a neurosurgeon in the United States He was debunking the theory of near-death experiences. He was debunking life after life until he himself died.
0: Mm-hmm.
1: Then he came back alive in the same body. And he wrote a book about his experiences traversing through the netherworld, the realm beyond the body. And he came across Om, and he came across this splendid world of love. And he talks about it clearly. He says, God is Om. So if he, from an Anglo-Saxon background, was debunking the theory and now has experienced it firsthand, and he talks about life after death, that was the culmination of Swami's discovery for me, him coming into my life. There is a God. It's a loving God. And there's a purpose for our struggles, and that the path of righteousness is the right path to be on.
0: Wow. So in one sense, you know, there were already a lot of these beliefs in you, thanks to your journey towards spiritual path right from your childhood. But now perhaps all those things got accentuated, all of things got
1: Om. So if he, from an Anglo-Saxon background, was debunking the theory and now has experienced it firsthand, and he talks about

0: I am sold on it. They were bits and pieces of information. That's all they were. They were intriguing. They were interesting. They seemed a little fable, a parabolic. They seemed a little like a fable, like Aesop's fables or whatever, like fairy tales. But they, nevertheless, I tended to believe in them, but I was not sure. But now I am absolutely sure, because let me put it plainly. We had Bhagwan Sri Satya Sai Baba walk this planet for 85 years. 72 years he was preaching, he was teaching, he was performing his miracles. He lived the simplest of lives. He walked barefoot. Whether it was on snow and ice in the Himalayas or whether it was 50 degree temperature, giving a guard of honor salute for the Indian Army, the fact is he was able to weather all kinds of climates. He was not conscious of his body. He didn't have a master. He didn't pray. He walked barefoot. He performed extraordinary miracles which have been written about in the Bible. He gave sight to people. He has cured people. He has cured me of very serious complications, which we'll talk about some other time. He has taught, and the most wonderful thing about him is he's made everything simple. His teachings are beautiful. He's given over 1400 discourses, and he's written the Vahinis. And if you read the Vahinis, as you have, it's pure wisdom, perfect. You can't improve on it at all. If you look at Sai Darshan, which Seema Dhawan wrote, when Swami prompted her to write, materializing the pen for her, every one of those pages is pure wisdom. Nobody can replicate it. No poet on earth can replicate it. This is his work. He built hospitals, water projects, educational institutions, everything free, free, free, free, free. And he was born in a town which I say is 10 minutes past the old Stone Age. Now, how did he pick something like that in 1926 and then make it a bustling metropolis like this, where you have everybody from all over the country come down over here? You have extraordinary institutions built in 7 months, like the Puttaparthi Super Specialty Hospital, Whitefield Super Specialty Hospital. They're simply amazing. You have Vibhuti and other like nectar materializing in the United States in different places. This is the Lord. This is divinity incarnate. So all that has fallen into place for me. And when I look back at his life and I read these pages from these books and know about his life, I can't but believe what he's saying or what he said is true. There's simply no two ways about it. For me, he lived his teachings. And he left his teachings to us to practice. And for me, that's the epitome of a master's life. And for me, that is the proof, the icing, the everything. It's the proof. I don't need anything more. I know that he was the ultimate proof.
1: They say the best way to value a master is to master his values.
0: Beautifully said.
1: And you now, in some ways, after you learn the value of the master, we are trying to now master his values. And so what were those values now that slowly became a part of your life after you learned about Bhagwan, after you learned about, accepted him now with all your heart, mind and soul as your master?
0: See, he represents divinity in every form and every religion for me. Number one, he closed the gap and closed the ranks on everything. Christianity, Jesus. Jesus's teachings and Swami's teachings are almost exact, except that Swami elaborated a lot more on it. For me, everything came home. All are one. And all roads lead to him by whatever name you want to call. And Swami taught me that. Number one, I distinguished between different religions earlier on. I don't now. For me, all roads lead to Rome, so to speak, to God, to divinity. Number two, the path of truth, the path of dharma, righteous conduct, satya dharma, shanti, peace, prema, compassion, and ahimsa, non-violence. These are the five prongs. These five fell into place for me when I began to read Swami's literature. And for me, no matter where I look and what, how I subdivide it, you can harness all of the values and attributes required in life to improve your life and better yourself in the, under these five heads: Satya, Dharma, Shanti, Prema, Ahimsa. That was a revelation to me, number one. Number two, I began to focus on being more truthful, being more dharmic. That is, what is the purpose of my life? And to seek that purpose, answers, and to live that out. As a lawyer, to be a better lawyer, to be a more right

0: righteous one, to be a more non-violent one, to be a more truthful one. As a husband, to be a very truthful one, to be a very righteous one, you know, so on and so forth. As a teacher, to also impart the values of truth, satya, dharma, shanti, to the students or the participants. This is what I have learned, and this is what I try to emulate every day from the time I wake up. There are slip-ups, there's no doubt about that, because I'm still improving myself. But there is a conscious effort, like he says, constant integrated awareness of what I should do and how I should do it. And that's huge. If I may share something very significant. Sure. A lot of people, I was a smoker. Mm-hmm. I used to smoke 30 cigarettes a day. I used to drink. Mm-hmm. I used to drink alcohol.
1: Mm-hmm.
0: Okay, nothing wrong about that, but I used to drink alcohol. I used to drink wine. And I used to eat meat. I used to eat non-vegetarian food, chicken, and all of that. And I'm sure a lot of your listeners do that. And I'm not trying to sermonize. But every time my wife or somebody said, don't drink, don't smoke, please, because it's not good for you, it's harmful, I wouldn't listen. I was addicted to it. Cigarette smoking is an addiction. It's not a habit, it's an addiction. And it's an addiction because chemicals get into your system and your body becomes dependent on that. And I tried Cancer Institute of the United States and Cancer Association of the US. I couldn't kick the habit. And I knew that I was doing wrong by her, but I continued to smoke. Believe it or not, I prayed to Swami and I quit this overnight. Drinking, when I came back from Puttaparthi in 2011, and that's a huge event, how I came here in Puttaparthi in 2010, that was one of his greatest miracles in my life. We'll talk about that some other time. But I decided I'm not going to drink again. I opened all the bottles that were open and I poured them down. And I gave away all the bottles to my friends and I said I will not touch a drop of alcohol again. This was February of 2011. I haven't touched a drop from that day. Non-vegetarian food. In July of 2010, all that year in 2010, I was praying to Swami that he should bring me to Puttaparthi before he left his body. Now, this is an odd prayer. And I realized later Swami inserted that into my consciousness. I prayed fervently every day. I want to come to Puttaparthi. Please bring me before you leave your body. This is 2010. 2022, people thought he would leave at the age of 96.
1: You had an inkling that he's not going to be there.
0: Yes. That we'll talk about that later. I was praying before you leave your body.
1: Mm-hmm.
0: And he brought me to Puttaparthi before he left his body. I was here for 42 days.
1: Oh.
0: I got his darshan every day, including the only morning darshan on December 29th that he came. And a lot of things happened on that trip, beautiful things with Swami. But I prayed to him and I said, I know who you are. I know who you are. I am not going to insult you by setting foot into Puttaparthi with meat in my system. You have never told people, don't do this. You always said, if you want to improve yourself, give it up. And I researched his literature, and I never saw anything where he said, don't do it. He said, it's better for you if you don't do it. And I said, you're such a loving, loving divinity. I am not going to insult Puttaparthi and you by setting foot inside with meat in my system. And I gave it up. And I couldn't do without meat, even for a single session in the day. I would eat it 3 times a day. And I gave that up. So I gave up smoking, drinking, and alcohol, all within 6 months of my being divorced. All within 6 months of each other. At a time when I was going through the greatest depression in my life, I gave up all three. And that was because of my love for him.
1: Amazing. Well, I mean, what your love for him can do is really something that human effort cannot.
0: Yes, see, we are lucky, like Jim Sinclair said, I don't know, I was not here 2,000 years ago, he said, he prayed.
1: Yes.
0: On the video, on the interview, he says that, he says, Jesus was 2,000 years ago, I feel cheated that I was not here there then. I don't know if I was there then, but I feel cheated now that 2,000 years later, I know about you, but you're not here.
1: Mm-hmm.
0: And so I know you are, but I don't know where you are. You come to me and Swami came to him, right? That's an extraordinary thing. That itself shows you he was answering Jesus' prayer and he was coming to Connecticut to a Catholic boy's home.
1: Mm.
0: I too realized this is divinity and he is here for our benefit. Am I going to insult him? by doing all the things that are not right, I got to give it up. Who am I? If I continue that and still profess love for him, it's being a hypocrite. I got to give it up, and I give it up. He did so much for us.
1: But, you know, giving it up is one aspect to it. You know, you also wanted to give it up so many times before, perhaps.
0: Not non-vegetarian food.
1: Okay.
0: And not alcohol. It's smoking.
1: Smoking, you tried to give it up many times, but it didn't happen.
0: Never did. 3 months was the maximum. But now I abhor smoke and I stay away.
1: But this happened in just one...
0: That's it. Just like that. It's like a switch being flicked off. And that was the end of it. All three. Now all three, and a lot of my friends are shocked. How did you give up all three in a matter of a period of within 6 to 8 months? That is because of your conviction on what you have learned. The conviction that this is an insult and an opportunity. It's an opportunity. It's an opportunity to better yourself. Now, if I don't practice that, how can I talk to somebody else about it? So I had to walk his walk.
1: Yes.
0: And not just talk his talk. And that is transformation. So I believed so strongly, especially after reading Loving God. Mm-hmm. I mean, Professor Kasturi really knocks it to you.
1: Yes.
0: Like a, you know, whole, like six sixes and an over. He really knocks it to you. And I enjoyed that. And I realized this is an opportunity which is not going to come again. Grab it by both hands. Enjoy it. Savor it. Worship it. Remember it. Live it. Embrace it. That's how to go.
1: And only then it... You will feel elevated by it.
0: Yes, now when I look back, I am so glad that I did that, because when he says offer, when, you know, temples, yes, a lot of people misunderstand the rituals and temples too. Flowers are created by divinity.
1: Yes.
0: Everything is created by divinity. What is it that we pay money, take that and offer it? No. We should offer what is bad about us. These qualities which prevent us from merging with the divine, that's what we have to offer. Now we cling on to these vices because we are enthralled by them. We like them. We like to smoke. We like to drink. We like to do bad things because we enjoy those things. Can we give up those for divinity? That's what matters. That's what I learned. Ultimately, from all my readings, there's only one thing that you have to do. Remove the obstacles between you and the divine.
1: The best way to immortality, as Bhagwan always says, is removal of immorality.
0: Correct. And these are, you look in the West, Swami says if you are in the West, you follow the practices of the West. That's okay. He's never told any foreigners who are Westerners to give up smoking or give up drinking. That's their custom. They drink. If you go to the Native American population, they smoke peyote, which is narcotic. That's their custom, and they do it. But we can't go and tell the Native Americans, don't do that, because that's their custom. But for me, it's not my custom to smoke. It's not my custom to drink. So I could give up those two. It's not my custom to eat meat, so I give it up.
1: I remember on one occasion when Bhagwan was giving darshan, and someone, devotee, cried out, Swami, I love you, Swami, I love you, Swami. Swami turned back and Swami said, love my words, love my teachings. And I think that is what he expects from all of us. If we say that we love him, then just being fascinated by his form or fascinated by his miracles is not what he expects from us. And the most fashionable thing for us to do is actually to become fascinated by his teachings.
0: Mm-hmm.
1: I think that is what... ultimately fascinates him about us.
0: Oh, I am ecstatic about his teachings. Yeah. And I find a lot, as I mentioned earlier, you know, a lot of similarity between what Jesus taught and what Swami taught. And I'm not a Christian, but the fact is that I love Jesus's teachings. They are fantastic. As recorded, Matthew, Mark, Luke and John, the red letters, those are the supposedly the only authentic paths. And he says, if you love me, keep my commandments. Jesus said that.
1: Yes.
0: But Swami said, if you love me, walk my walk, talk my talk. That is, he said, my life is my message, your life must be my message. And that's what I'm trying to do every day, in a little way or big way, practice a conscious integrated awareness of where I'm slipping up and what I have to do in order to make him happy. Because for me, I told my landlady Vivian, who's now a very dear friend of mine, she came to India in 1988, and she was a Methodist, and she came to India in 1988 in search of divinity, and she came to Prashanti. She's gone to Kodaikanal, she's gone to Whitefield. Divinity, you have to follow the rules laid down by divinity. If you want to really practice it, you have to follow it. There's no question, there are no two ways about it. There's no point in joining hands and then living a different lie. No, you have to follow it.
1: And of course, we really need to discuss more about the challenges and the processes of trying to follow Bhagwan's teachings, you know. In different professional spheres, how can you do it? To what extent you can do it? And what could be the different ups and downs you will face and how to go about it? But before we get to that, I want to first ask you about that very significant visit you made to Parthi in 2010. And I think that was really a great blessing from Bhagwan. And this is after he had come to you in person in 2008, and now you are completely into him. So this is the time he came to Parthi in full awareness of who Bhagwan is.
0: Yes.
1: Completely. How was this experience?
0: It was extraordinary. Every day of it, every minute of it, I just lapped it up. I was up early. I was here every day. I went for omkars as often as I could. I was here in darshan every day. I was lapping every moment of it. I attended the talks, you know, you have at the satsang hall. I sat in on every darshan, and including the morning darshan. The morning darshan has a history which I will explain very. When I had booked my ticket, when I prayed to him, eventually my boss in securities exchange, he told me, all right, you can go. And he asked me, how long would you go? And I told him about 1.5 months. And this was my time. And he said, all right, go. And it was very odd. But I got that time off. So he said, all right, go. So I booked my ticket for the 18th of December, 2010. The date is very significant, which you can look up your almanac and you'll find out why I'm going to say this, why I'm saying this. 18th of December 2010, I was then living with a family where the wife was very pro. The husband was not very sold on Swami. So he was very kind of skeptical, and understandably so. And he told me later, which I'll come to later, one night Swami clearly told me, very clearly told me, book your ticket for 21st December. So I booked it for 21st December. No questions asked, because I recognized his voice. I said, book it for 21st December. I booked it. My travel agent argued with me, why are you changing your date on 21st December? Because you're going to pay more money. It happens, it was $5 more. But you're going to lose 7 days on the entire trip because you're going 3 days later. And you're coming back 4 days earlier. 6th was my original date. Leave on the 18th December, come back on the 6th of February. Now I'm booking it on 21st December, 3 days lost. And I'm coming back on the 2nd of February, so I'm losing 4 days, so 7 days gone. But I'm paying $5 more on the same British Airways. And I researched on the night as soon as I was told, and there was a flight, and I told her, book it. She refused. She said, this is stupid. Why are you doing this? I said, I'm the one paying the money. Go ahead and book it. She said, there's no flight like that. I said, go check it again. She checked and she came back and she said, yes, there is a flight on the 21st December at this time. I'm booking it for you. Anyway, I warned you. You're losing time. I don't understand. She booked it. Now I'm going to that story where the gentleman drove me to the airport and he told me, you're not going to make your flight today. You know why? There was a thunderstorm of snow. Snow. There was a huge snowfall, about 12 to 14 inches, and the airport was almost shut down. And he said, you're not going to go to India today. No flight's going to take off. We went into the airport, British Airways. 18th flight canceled. That was my original date. Yes. 20th canceled. 22nd canceled. 23rd, 24th, 25th, 26th, until further notice. The only flight which took off was my flight. 21st.
1: Oh, wow.
0: So, you know, Swami's hand right there.
1: Amazing.
0: And even if the flights could take off, they would not be allowed to take off because the connecting flight, you got to have a confirmed seat. And the flight from Heathrow, London, had to also take off. And very few flights were taking off from London because they had snow in London as well. So it was a double whammy. There was snow in London, Heathrow unseasonal, a lot of snow. They didn't have the assets to clear the airport. And Dulles Airport, from where I was taking off in Virginia, the Washington area, also had a huge amount of snowfall. So even if the flight took off from Washington, it had to take off from London. Many flights were cancelled because they didn't have connecting flights from London. But my flight, 21st December, had a connecting flight to Bangalore from London. And the flight was 40% full, so I slept on 3 seats and stretched out, and this was his blessing. And I came to India. And I was here for 42 days.
1: 42 days in India.
0: I left on February 2nd, and he sent me off because he came right up to me, and he sent me off.
1: Mm-hmm.
0: Swami, that day, that night. Beautiful.
1: So you were in Prashantin Limb for 42 days, just a few months before Bhagwan left his physical frame.
0: Mm-hmm.
1: And you were telling me before that, you know, you were praying to him.
0: Yes.
1: That I have to see you before you leave your physical form. So how did you get a feeling that Swami is not going to be here?
0: Sometimes, Swami has said in the past that sometimes he puts the thought into people's heads on what they ought to pray for. He told, I forget his name right now, but the president of Karnataka, Mr. Dakappa, he told him what to pray. You know, the only 2 things you pray for, God knows everything else. One is, let me never extend my hand, help to anybody. And 2 is, give me a quick death.
1: Yes.
0: He said, everything else, divinity knows. You don't need to pray for anything else. Of course, Swami has constructed a different prayer for different people. And, you know, for Professor Kasturi, on page 82, 83 of his Loving God, he has written the prayers as well. And, you know, don't let me go. You will not let me down, you know, all that. But, these are the basic things. So there are, he has said that he sometimes prompts people on what to pray. And this was my prompt. Please bring me to Puttaparthi before you leave your body. Now, he was expected to go at 96 solar years. That is still 12 years hence. So if it's 12 years hence, surely I can make a trip to Puttaparthi sometime within the 12 years, right? Why would I need to pray in 2010 to bring me before he leaves his body in 2022?
1: So you had no clue why you were making that prayer?
0: No, I just prayed that. Because he made me. And I prayed that. And it just so turned out he left in April. But a week before he left his body, he came in a dream and let me know he was going to depart.
1: Mm-hmm.
0: And I emailed myself that on the 18th of April.
1: Mm-hmm.
0: So I did get an inkling that he was going to leave. But I enjoyed that trip. That 42 days was extraordinary. And you're right. When I walked into the portals of Prashanti Nilayam, I knew fully well that this was the abode of the divine, which I'd never done before because I never had that abiding faith or that recognition that this was divinity incarnate. When I walked in here, every day I sat, every day I saw him, I thanked myself and thanked him for giving me that opportunity to see him, to know that was divinity.
1: So now you absorbed much from his form, from being in Prashanti. Perhaps now you are more open to assimilate what this place and what Bhagwan wanted to offer you.
0: Yes. He wanted to offer me the consciousness that Prashanti is not a place, but it's a state of being. And that's what it is.
1: So you enjoyed all those 42 days just being in Prashanti and basking in his
0: presence. Because I knew that this is a great stroke of great good fortune and that I have to use every second of it. And I used every second of it. And I didn't cry when he left his body.
1: Mm-hmm.
0: I shed tears, bliss tears. Quite unexpectedly, at the moment he left, when I was in Washington, D.C. area, and I was at somebody's home for their birthday party, and I knew that this was going, you know, I emailed myself from here. At that exact time, or approximately at about 9:30 in the night, which, you fast forward, 9.5 hours, you know, India is ahead. So 2.5 plus 7, it was around 7:10, 7:15, you know, it was that time that Swami left the body. And you had Dr. Sahaya, Safaya, he announced that. And at that moment, inexplicably, I broke into this paroxysm of tears. And I had no explanation for it. But I knew something was up. And I went back and I put on the laptop. And there was this announcement please await an announcement. You know, there's an important announcement, and I knew something had happened. But after that, when it was announced, I really did not miss the form. I did not, because I had understood through His grace the principle behind it. The principle behind it is, do not get deluded by the form. But He lives in His teachings, and His teachings are immortal. And every great master, Krishna, Rama, Jesus, has given the same message. So follow the message, that is your duty. But don't get deluded by the form. The form is beautiful, but don't get deluded. And I realized through a number of interviews of your colleagues, as well as a number of Westerners who have come out here, Swami emphasized, do not get attached to the form, because the form becomes an impediment. Try to go beyond the form. And that's what I didn't get impacted when He left His body.
1: And when you look back, you know, all those events that happened in your life since 2008, it was a grand preparation of what is to come, in terms of you accepting what was going to happen in 2011, preparing you for what life is going to treat you with after 2011, and in sort of building your moral and spiritual fiber to understand life, and now to follow on that path that you always wanted to follow. And I think those years, now when you look back, are so significant. And He gave you the maximum blessing in 2010, and to such an, and the whole concept of divinity was now so solidly cemented in your being, that even when He left the physical form, you were only in bliss. And I think, I remember on one occasion, Bhagwan told a student who was serving Him physically in Vrindavan, that I will prepare each one of you before I leave my physical form. In fact, it is a very moving occasion where Swami asked Him, tell me, what will you do if I leave? And the boy is just crying. Swami asked him, no, tell me. And he's saying, Swami, why are you talking this? You know, you shouldn't be saying all these things. Because Swami had just recovered from a fracture, you know, the first time fracture in 2003. But Swami is asking again and again, no, tell me, what will you do once I'm not there? And he says, Swami, please, the doctor are saying you'll be fine. It's just maybe 2 days you have to rest, and, you know, you'll be back active. You'll start giving darshan. Don't even, you know, think like this. What is this? And, you know, but Swami insisted, no, tell me, what will you do if I leave? And the boy had no answer. He was just only crying. And then Bhagwan suddenly looked at him, and Swami said, I will prepare each one of you before I leave. And I think, you know, it was not just to the people who were serving Him physically, or to the students, or who are in Prashantalayam, or who are in His physical proximity. You know, everyone is in His proximity. He envelops every being, all the souls are in His proximity. And I think that's what He was doing, you know, in so many amazing ways, in all corners of the world. And yours is just one story in that grand saga of how Bhagwan is preparing every soul towards that journey from the outer side to connecting to that inner side.
0: Yes. You know, the study of Vedanta, when I read the Bible as well, Vedanta is pretty clear there when he says that, you know, the principle of divinity is in everybody. And I am in the light is in me. The light and I are one. You know, Jesus talked about that. Swami talked about that as well. I am. You know, in the beginning was the Word was with God, the God Word is God. Man is made in the image of God. So which means basically man, God can come down in the form of man. The intellect rebels against that, but the fact is that God can assume any form that He has created, and who are we to put barriers in His way? For me, the greatest lesson that He taught me is that He resides in everybody's heart, and you got to look at everybody as a reflection of divinity. I know we break that rule many times when we don't like somebody and we behave in a crass way with people. But the fact is, the consciousness builds up. The greatest way to respect the master is to be able to respect his creation.
1: Yes.
0: Right? And that is paying tribute to him. That's what he was talking about. He said, see me in others and see me in the teachings. If you follow my teachings, then you're respecting me. May I share something with you?
1: Yeah.
0: I can't count the number of times that he has demonstrated his omniscience to me.
1: Mm-hmm.
0: Yeah, his omniscience and his omnipresence. Even after he left the body. Numerous times. Prayers have been answered when they are unselfish. They've been absolutely answered. When they had nothing to do with me. And it's not going beyond the bounds of reason, that in the sense that, you know, stop the war or stop this. No, not those things. Trying to do something good for somebody. There is something which was lost. On a couple of occasions, my wallet was lost in Delaware.
1: Mm-hmm.
0: It was lost. It has fallen out. Both the wallets landed up in my carpet in my bedroom, master bedroom, 3 feet away from the bedpost. Now, how did that happen? Numerous times, events like this have happened where he has responded. Even right here, he has responded when I went for Grama Seva yesterday.
1: This time? Oh.
0: Yes. Certain things happen. I won't go into that. And it just happened that I prayed to him and I said, if it is your will that I have to go, let somebody offer me. And it just so happened that next day I went to the South Indian canteen and I was eating and somebody was observing me and they came up right to me and I will not mention names and they said, would you like to go on Grama Seva?
1: Oh.
0: Okay. Now there were certain people opposed to that. But the fact is here it was his will because that's exactly what I prayed for and that's exactly what happened. And I went on Grama Seva. And I was very happy for that because I had an extremely good time. That's what I meant, omniscience. There is that. Then the omnipresence. Numerous times I have felt his presence. Numerous times. I just can't count the number of times. I've logged it. But incredible experiences of that nature. He's not gone anywhere. He's around. The spirit is around. That is, the being is around. Paramatma is around. And he pervades everything. So if you identify with him, there's only one way you can identify with him, with the feelings from the heart, pure love. He acknowledges that, and he has acknowledged that numerous times for me. And I've felt it many, many times.
1: Amazing. And so you had the chance to go with the students to the villages to participate in the Gram Seva.
0: Yes.
1: And how was that experience?
0: It was simply beyond explanation. I mean, it was fantastic. First is, the reason behind that is more a lesson for us.
1: Yes.
0: Than it is to feed those people. There's an old saying, Chinese saying, you know, you feed a man for the day, you feed him for the day. You teach him how to fish and you feed him for life. This is more like us learning the lesson for life.
1: Yes.
0: And it's a lesson in humility and also counting your blessings. A lot of people forget that they have a healthy body, a healthy mind, healthy eyes, healthy legs, but they still complain for a lot of things. You know, there's that old saying, I complain about my shoes until I saw a man without feet.
1: Yes.
0: That's basically the lesson that Swami sent. And these are very practical lessons that he did. I mean, this is divinity who has arranged all these practical lessons for people to understand it on a practical plane. And it was a fantastic experience for me, you know, going with it. With the children, with the boys from the high school as well as from the universities, from the different ones. They came from Modanahalli University, Pattupatti campus. They came from Whitefield. They came from, and a lot of the students recognized me. So they wanted me, there was this jostling, you come on our truck, come on our truck. And the effort they took, we went to Karnataka
1: Nagapalli,
0: which is I think 2 or 3 kilometers from here. And it was a little hilly and there were a lot of houses there. And it's the way they dealt with them. They did not brush off anybody. The way they walked up, with love they gave, we shared the blessings of handing over the saris and, you know, the dhoti and the food packets and the photographs of Swami where it was given. And the people were beautiful. The experience was wonderful. It was very humbling. These are memories that I will take back with me. We do Narayan Seva in the U.S., we do feed the homeless people. A lot of them are U.S. Army veterans who are out there in the park and they're neglected, they're on drugs, they're homeless, and we go out and feed them. But this is a different experience. There they don't know about Swami, but here these people are right there, they know about Swami, and a lot of them are not exactly in a very good position in life. So it's a very humbling experience, and I would recommend that to everybody in their own hometown. To go out there and feed the unfortunate, the destitute.
1: As you said, you know, more than what it does to them, what it does to you is what is most significant. And I think the Gram Seva is so beautifully crafted into the curriculum of the university by Bhagwan almost more than 16 years ago. to perhaps enrich one facet of their personality, you know, to open up, to cultivate their heart. I think only such practical experiences ensure that your learning process is holistic. Just like, you know, you have in the Sri Sathya Sai Institute of Higher Learning, you have the glorious sports meet, you know, which is a month-long affair, and when people do, boys do incredible stunts and, you know, cultural programs during that period in January, which goes so much towards cultivating your body. And, you know, strengthening your willpower and mind. And you have things that happen in the mandir, which is again for the mind, and towards ennobling your thoughts. And then you have such acts of going out and being with the impoverished. I think that's when you cultivate the heart, the sensitization of your feelings, because these days many students come from urban backgrounds and they come from families which are really well-to-do. I think I have seen that many students, because of this experience, you know, after they pass out of Bhagwan's institutes, and they somehow want to do something for this section of society.
0: Swami, if I may, Swami's, the end of education is character. Swami's made that very clear, you know, and character building is very essential. This is the only institution I know which builds character in students in this manner. And it's, as you rightly put it, very holistic, in the sense that you have sporting events which cultivates the body, then you have spiritual events which cultivates the spirit of the individuals and their fervor for divinity. And then you have this, which develops their cultural bond with the society they live in, and at the same time appreciate what they have got in this lifetime. So it's an all-round development of the individual's consciousness and body, and so a healthy mind in a healthy body, and a healthy spirit in the healthy body. In Christianity, they have this parable of the Good Samaritan. You have, yes, heard of that, right?
1: Yes.
0: The Good Samaritan. Samaritans didn't, they were a mixture of Judaism and they followed their own brand, and they lived near the Jordan River, a little northwest, I think, of Jerusalem. And Jesus made that principle, that teaching point, when one of the Samaritans was injured and in the gutter, and everybody avoided him, and he picked him up, the Good Samaritan, and took him to his village, yes, at the inn, and paid for it, and yes, for him to be tended. And he was a complete stranger, yes, but yet he did it. And there was no duty on his part.
1: Yes.
0: You know what Swami said about duty, you know?
1: Yes.
0: Love without duty, yes, is divine. And that's exactly what he did. And he handed him over. Now the teaching point that he was trying to make is, who is your neighbor?
1: Yes.
0: Your neighbor is not the one next door. The neighbor is the one who's in need.
1: Yes.
0: And when you come across that person in need, to the extent your capacity permits you, assist the person.
1: Yes.
0: Which is the teaching point that Jesus made in the Good Samaritan parable. Yes. That is the example that Swami is imparting right here. Yes. By going out and helping these, yes, people who are not related to you.
1: Yes.
0: But you are taking a step to go, yes, to these strangers and feed, yes, them, clothe them, and share your bounty with them. That is a wonderful thing. And that builds tremendous
1: as
0: character.
1: You share your bounty with them, you are actually enriched.
0: Yes, very much so.
1: Yes.
0: So the teaching points are very similar, yes, but this is the only institution I know which cares for people who you know, are far flung, were not related to you directly, who could be belong to any denomination, religious denomination or creed, and yet they go out and they do this without any filters, and that's wonderful. That's beautiful. It's a wonderful experience.
1: In the last 2 years, you have had this chance to interact with the students more. You have had this opportunity to teach in all the campuses of Sri Sathya Sai Institute of Higher Learning. So how has this experience been for you?
0: It's been an extraordinary experience. First of all, coming across a bunch of institutions like this where everything is free, and students are picked up from the most diverse backgrounds and even from other countries, and they being taught a good menu a very diverse menu of core subjects as well as spiritual aspects, not religious but spiritual aspects, is a wonderful experience. Coming out here and imparting to them a mixture of law, management, finance, and those areas. Students are very bright. Students are very focused on personal development and character building. And I was able to mix my lectures with teaching points from the Bible and from Swami's message, and also with the core subjects like law, corporate governance, mergers, acquisitions, and those areas. It was an extraordinary experience. It would have been even more wonderful if Swami had physically been here and for me to participate in that. And there was an opportunity way back in 2011 when I had applied to come down as a visiting faculty and teach out here. But then events, you know, Swami left his body, and so things went in a different direction. But nevertheless, I feel his spirit here, and I have felt it. In fact, at Anantapur, the flowers started dancing and falling. Mm-hmm. And the students noticed that when I was talking about Swami. Mm-hmm. And I understand that happens pretty frequently. Mm-hmm. And that was a sign of him being present right there. I could not have done this without his grace. There's no doubt about that. It all happened without my even asking. It just happened. So I'm very grateful for that opportunity to contribute at some small level to his institutions. How far and how deep this is going to be, I do not know. But the fact that he has had me contribute here is an extraordinary experience.
1: If suppose Bhagwan were to now appear and ask you, Raj, tell me what you want. What is it that you seek from me? I'm there right in front of him, and I'll give you whatever you want. What would be your wish?
0: Very beautiful, because he did come in a dream and ask me that. And this was on June 22nd of this year. Mm-hmm. And July 16th again. And he in fact materialized a ring for me on which there were words written. And he then brought the ring to my face and he read out to me what was on the ring. And that is what I would ask him. Always keep me close to you.
1: Wow. Beautiful. I think there is nothing more precious than the proximity of the divine.
0: Isn't that what Mother Kunti asked?
1: Yes.
0: Isn't that what Jesus asked for?
1: Yes.
0: So that's exactly what
1: Nidhi Chala Sukhama, Ishwara Sannidhi Chala Sukhama is what Tyagaraja prayed, and Swami used to always sing this.
0: I know he was Tyagaraja Kirtanas, he was so enamored.
1: Fond of, and he used to talk about this story where Nidhi means the world and Sannidhi means the wealth of his presence.
0: Yes.
1: And how Tyagaraja always prayed for Sannidhi.
0: Yes.
1: And he asked this question, is Sannidhi important? Is Sannidhi the thing to cherish? Is Sannidhi the most happiness bestowing thing on earth, or is it Nidhi in the all that the world can
0: yes.
1: give?
0: Yes.
1: And I think Bhagwan so beautifully was conveying that to you and confirming that to you, that happiness is ultimately only union with God.
0: Yes.
1: And being as close to him is the only thing that we can pray for.
0: Yes.
1: And it's really beautiful that your journey, the journey of your soul has been so fantastic. And I think it the journey of every soul in a way is fantastic.
0: Yes.
1: But we all learn from each other.
0: Yes.
1: And we all get our teaching points from each other's journey as we march along. It is from I to we to he.
0: Yes.
1: And Bhagwan is also very clear on that you know, you cannot be very individualistic when it comes to even spiritual path. You got to share it, you got to take others along.
0: Yes.
1: And you got to ensure, because your progress is very much dependent on how much better you can leave the world as a better place.
0: Yes.
1: And I think that understanding comes once we are more and more close to him.
0: Yeah, earlier we were talking about Thomas Gray's line from his poem, Elegy in a Country Churchyard, which I learned in school years ago. And it says, "Oh, the paths of glory lead but to the grave." Now you ask me, what is it that I would ask him? And I would ask him, you know, to always keep me close to him. Because I recognize over the decades of my life that the paths of glory lead only to the grave. But the path with him is what he said we should be looking for. Be born so you're never born again. And die so you never die again.
1: Yes.
0: And near-death experiences, they're discovering that you don't die. And then there is a karmic cycle. And there are many references even in the Bible about reincarnation and karma. And a lot of it has been removed, but there is enough over there. Yes. And that's very suggestive of the fact that Jesus was teaching about karmic cycles and near-death experiences and, you know, the reincarnation theory. It's a journey. But the journey should end. So we should live in such a way that we don't have to come back again.
1: Yes.
0: And that is to eventually merge, as they say, salvation or liberation or moksha. These are all very weighty words. All I understand is try to emulate his message as closely as possible.
1: Yes.
0: And if you can do it, ask him to help you and guide you. And he will. And he has done it. So that's what I would ask him.
1: Yes.
0: There's nothing else worth it.
1: Absolutely. Really. Absolutely. We all seek happiness and we want lasting happiness. And that comes only when we move closer and closer to him. And ultimately we become one with him in happiness.
0: Yes, the Swami was talking about, as you know, Kali Yuga, you know, this the fourth quadrant of time in this Manimantara, I think, or Kalpa. And the easiest way to God in this is Namasmaran, taking his name, whichever name you want, whichever form you want, you know, worship it. But hands in society. And this is the time that we have to keep our hands in society, not necessarily only for aggrandizement, self-aggrandizement, but to be useful to society in some manner that is going to be a spiritual way of living for us as well. And there are many people in the West who do that as well. They work for the betterment of other people's lives.
1: Yes.
0: And that is because they recognize the divinity in the other person, whether consciously or unconsciously. The fact is they know that that life has value. And so they are helping to alleviate the problems of that life and to see that that life has got the comforts that it requires and the amenities it needs in order to advance itself on the physical plane, even if they don't recognize the spiritual plane. So for us to recognize that we have to do our duty in whatever profession we are is a necessary element of that happiness that you're talking about, or moksha, that is living the message in the best way possible.
1: Absolutely. I think I will end with one thought. One day in Trey session, you know, when Swami was with the students, Swami asked, what is the purpose of life? And different boys gave different answers. And then Bhagwan went on to explain the word religion, and he split it into religari. And Bhagwan explained that what it means is going back to the source. So, and then Swami made it very clear and said, the purpose of life, the purpose of every religion, the purpose of spirituality is to go back to where we came from, to go back to the source. And only when we go back to it, will we again feel united and feel full and complete. We have got back our soul, the mate of our soul. We have got back our soul. Our soul has come back from that oversoul and we go back. And I think that is the path that all of us are in. And at various stages, Bhagwan enters just to ensure that we are walking on that path. And in case we have taken a detour, so he ensures that there are circumstances that happen to put us back on track, so that we are all on this journey towards this glorious end. And your journey has been so amazing, so beautiful, and so many in so many ways. I think it will help all of us, you know, it will help all of us who are in this journey to pick up certain things which will help us in our journey. So thank you very much for coming to the studios and sharing this journey of your life, which has been very tumultuous, at the same time very, very elevating, and now very enjoyable as you live with Swami.
0: Thank you very much. Like I said, there's an American poet, Emily Dickinson, who wrote that if you can help one robin, fainting robin, back into its nest, then your purpose of life is fulfilled. So we are all on a journey to help a robin back into its nest in whatever way we perceive that robin and whatever way we perceive its nest to be. And I have that opportunity to help some robins get back into the nest, and I thank him for that. Thank you very much for this opportunity to share.
1: Thank you, Sairam.
0: Sairam.
2: Sairam, you just heard the second part of a conversation with Mr. Raj Srivatsan from the United States. an experienced corporate and securities attorney with a management consulting background, Mr. Raj moved to the US in the year 1999. As of November 2016, when this conversation was recorded, Mr. Raj continued to be engaged in class and derivative litigation as counsel for boards of Fortune 500 companies and also working to defend directors and officers through U.S. corporate law firms. He has assisted justices and judges at the Supreme Court of Delaware and federal bankruptcy courts in public service, also at the U.S. Securities and Exchange Commission's Enforcement Division to prosecute Wall Street corporate and securities fraud. More importantly, Mr. Raj is a visiting faculty to the Prashanthi Nilayam, Brindavan, Mudanahalli and Anantapur campuses of the Sri Sathya Sai Institute of Higher Learning. In conversation with him was Radio Sai's Bishu Prashti. Dear listener, you may send in your feedback as always to listener@radiosai.org. Thank you and Sai Ram.

Sairam, dear listeners, is the entire human experience a procession of worries from birth to death? How can we overcome these worries? Let us now listen to the Divine Discourse delivered in the college auditorium during the summer course in Vrindavan at Whitefield, Bangalore on the 28th of May 1992. In this discourse, Bhagwan shows us the way to overcome worries forever.

0: Sadhu.
1: In spite of property, wealth and plenty, man has no contentment. Without the knowledge of Atma, we cannot have contentment and peace.

0: You just heard the Divine Discourse delivered by Bhagwan Baba in the college auditorium during the summer course in Vrindavan at Whitefield, Bangalore on the 28th of May 1992. Bhagwan said that man's entire life is a procession of worries from birth to death. Worry arises out of moha or attachment. To get rid of attachment for anything, we should direct our yearning towards something that is greater, more beautiful and satisfying than that which binds us. To get over these worries, at least from now on, let us turn our minds towards God, because love of God is the cure for all worries. Thank you, Sai Ram.
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1: Dearest beloved Baba and dear Sai brothers and sisters, I'd like to present a music program that in a way is a bit of a continuation from last year. Only last year there weren't enough songs to make it into a complete album. So now with these songs, it is a complete album called In the Garden of Heavenly Peace. With this selection of songs, being a Western singer, I try and take Swami's message all over the world and put it into a Western form. There's a little bit of speaking in the middle of this song, which is Swami's words that I lifted out of the Sanatana Sarati. However, looking at you all makes me realize, and I realize this wherever I go all over the world, that we all are one under the sun.

star and the little blade of grass. You shine as dew on the petal of a rose. You swing from star to star. Let the rain of love fall on earth. 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

This next song is written by Nirmal Udas, who's the brother of Pankaj Udas. And again, some of my favorite Sufi writers are where I've taken the bits that are spoken, like Chisti, Hafiz, Hujwiri, and Rabia. And this song came about from the times when I used to sit outside nearly 20 years ago, often crying, sometimes tears of joy, but sometimes yearning tears at night, wishing that I was in here. And it wasn't until I'd finished writing the words that I realized the title had a double meaning, because it's called Silently Sighing. This next song has a little bit of a history for me. I heard it over 20 years ago in the mid-70s. An old Arab was playing it in the desert and on an old cassette machine, and it jumped out and haunted me. And I wrote the words of this song, I suppose now looking back, I can see in the style of a ghazal, using perhaps the earthly form of love, perhaps, but thinking divine, because I was yearning, so much yearning, in those days, where I could find God. And then shortly after this song was made, and it was a big success, it was a number one hit record in Europe, then Swami entered my life. I don't know which way that went first, actually, but this song was the thing that triggered off my big love affair with Indian music that landed me up here at Prashanti Nilayam. It's called Move Your Body Close to Me.

I decided to put one bhajan on this particular album because being a Western singer, I know I have an awful lot to learn, but bhajans make much more sense when you can understand the words. I tend to fall in love with all the Sarva Dharma bhajans because I sing all over the world, so I feel that all religions are one. And this is so important to me, but this bhajan has a melody that totally leapt out and just yearned to me to be recorded, especially when I know that the first line of this bhajan is all I think I will ever need to know about anything. And as I think you'll probably all know this song, I don't need to introduce it, but feel free to sing it with love, because for me, bhajans are love songs.

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God is pure love. He is our life. He is our breath. And whatever name we call him, God is pure love. I'd like to finish this music program with a song that's actually the title song of this album. It reminds me that wherever we all go after this glorious, wonderful day, this fantastic day on the 23rd of November, when we all go back to our homes and often all over the world, when we have our beloved Swami in our hearts, then we are really in the garden of heavenly peace.

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1: Many distinguished artists and musicians have received the blessing of performing before Bhagwan Baba. Radio Sai now presents excerpts from a concert performed in the Divine Presence.
2: The artists performing today are distinguished in their respective styles, but are also a representation of the youth of India. We start this evening's performance with Srimati Aarti Anklikar Tikekar. She has received her guidance in music from Pandit Basant Rao Kulkarni and is currently training under Pandit Dinkar Kenkeni. Her presentation of any rag, thumri or bhajan is empowered with emotions. She has been awarded gold medals by Air India, by All India Radio in 1983 and 1984. She has traveled extensively all over the world, performing at various music conferences. She is accompanied on the tabla by Sri Nishikant Barodikar, a reputed name in music circles. He has received his guidance from Ustad Ghulam Rasool Khan and the maestros Ustad Allah Ra Khan and Ustad Zakir Hussain. He has toured extensively in India and abroad. Also accompanying Srimati Aarti Anklikar Tikekar on the harmonium is Sri Ajay Joglekar, who has performed with numerous artists in various music conferences. Today's program will start with a composition in Raag Puriya Dhanashri, Mori Mushkil Karo Asan Khwaja, followed by a tarana in the same rag, next by a Kannada bhajan, and lastly with a Meera bhajan, Mahari Ghar Aao.

The second section of this evening's program has three parts. It starts with a recital on the Carnatic violin. Pandit Lalgudi Krishnan is a name inextricably linked to superb soothing violin music. He has had his training under well-known Lalgudi Gopalayyar and the maestro Lalgudi Jayaraman. He has distinguished himself in various concerts in Southeast Asia, Europe, USA and Canada, winning many coveted awards. Pandit Lalgudi Krishnan is accompanied by reputed Midangam player Sri R. Ramesh, who is a student of Karai Kudi Sri R. Mani, renowned Midangam maestro. He has won many awards from All India Radio, Ministry of Culture, Music Academy of Madras, and has performed at concerts in UK, Europe and Russia. Pandit Lalgudi Krishnan will start with a bhajan in rag Hansadhvani, followed by Tyagaraja's composition in Chakravagham. After the violin recital, Pandit Ulas Bhapat will perform on the santur. Pandit Ulas Bhapat received his Swaranjan under his father, Sri Yashwant Ganesh Bhapat, and later mastered vocal and instrumental music under Pandit Vaman Rao Sadolikar and Pandit K.G. Ginde. His tryst with destiny came when he finally took up the santur with masterly distinction. He has performed extensively in India and abroad. Pandit Bhapat will start with Alap and Jod in Rag Yaman, followed by a Gat in Trital. The final piece will be an interesting fusion of the North and South Indian classical music. The artists who will blend together are again Pandit Lalgudi Krishnan and Pandit Ulas Bhapat, a jugalbandi of violin and santur. They will be accompanied by Sri Nishikant Badodikar on tabla and Sri R. Ramesh on mridangam again. This final piece will be based on rag Vachaspati in Adital or Trital, followed by a bhajan in rag Desh, Raghupati Raghav Rajaram Sairam.

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2: Chapter 19. And there came two angels to Sodom at even, and Lot sat in the gate of Sodom, and Lot, seeing them, rose up to meet them. And he bowed himself with his face toward the ground, and he said, Behold now, my lords, turn in, I pray you, into your servant's house, and tarry all night, and wash your feet, and ye shall rise up early, and go on your ways. And they said, Nay, but we will abide in the street all night. And he pressed upon them greatly, and they turned in unto him, and entered into his house. And he made them a feast, and did bake unleavened bread, and they did eat. But before they lay down, the men of the city, even the men of Sodom, compassed the house round, both old and young, all the people from every quarter. And they called unto Lot, and said unto him, Where are the men which came into thee this night? Bring them out unto us, that we may know them. And Lot went out at the door unto them, and shut the door after him, and said, I pray you, brethren, do not so wickedly. Behold now, I have two daughters, which have not known man. Let me, I pray you, bring them out unto you, and do ye to them as is good in your eyes. Only unto these men do nothing, for therefore came they under the shadow of my roof. And they said, Stand back. And they said again, This one fellow came in to sojourn, and he will needs be a judge. Now will we deal worse with thee than with them. And they pressed sore upon the man, even Lot, and came near to break the door. But the men put forth their hand, and pulled Lot into the house to them, and shut to the door. And they smote the men that were at the door of the house with blindness, both small and great, so that they wearied themselves to find the door. And the men said unto Lot, Hast thou here any besides son-in-law, and thy sons, and thy daughters, and whatsoever thou hast in the city, bring them out of this place. For we will destroy this place, because the cry of them is waxen great before the face of the Lord, and the Lord hath sent us to destroy it. And Lot went out, and spake unto his sons-in-law, which married his daughters, and said, Up, get you out of this place, for the Lord will destroy this city. But he seemed as one that mocked unto his sons-in-law. And when the morning arose, then the angels hastened Lot, saying, Arise, take thy wife and thy two daughters which are here, lest thou be consumed in the iniquity of the city. And while he lingered, the men laid hold upon his hand, and upon the hand of his wife, and upon the hand of his two daughters, the Lord being merciful unto him. And they brought him forth and set him without the city. And it came to pass, when they had brought them forth abroad, that he said, Escape for thy life, look not behind thee, neither stay thou in all the plain, escape to the mountain, lest thou be consumed. And Lot said unto them, O, not so, my lord. Behold now, thy servant hath found grace in thy sight, and thou hast magnified thy mercy, which thou hast shewed unto me in saving my life, and I cannot escape to the mountain, lest some evil take me, and I die. Behold now, this city is near to flee unto, and it is a little one. O, let me escape thither. Is it not a little one? And my soul shall live. And he said unto him, See, I have accepted thee concerning this thing also, that I will not overthrow this city, for the which thou hast spoken. Haste thee, escape thither, for I cannot do anything till thou be come thither. Therefore the name of the city was called Zoar. The sun was risen upon the earth when Lot entered into Zoar. Then the Lord rained upon Sodom and upon Gomorrah brimstone and fire from the Lord out of heaven. And he overthrew those cities and all the plain and all the inhabitants of the cities and that which grew upon the ground. But his wife looked back from behind him, and she became a pillar of salt. And Abraham got up early in the morning to the place where he stood before the Lord, and he looked toward Sodom and Gomorrah and toward all the land of the plain, and beheld, and lo, the smoke of the country went up as the smoke of a furnace. And it came to pass, when God destroyed the cities of the plain, that God remembered Abraham, and sent Lot out of the midst of the overthrow, when he overthrew the cities in the which Lot dwelt. And Lot went up out of Zoar, and dwelt in the mountain, and his two daughters with him, for he feared to dwell in Zoar, and he dwelt in a cave, he and his two daughters. And the firstborn said unto the younger, Our father is old, and there is not a man in the earth to come in unto us after the manner of all the earth. Come, let us make our father drink wine, and we will lie with him, that we may preserve seed of our father. And they made their father drink wine that night, and the firstborn went in and lay with her father, and he perceived not when she lay down nor when she arose. And it came to pass on the morrow that the firstborn said unto the younger, Behold, I lay yesternight with my father, let us make him drink wine this night also, and go thou in, and lie with him, that we may preserve seed of our father. And they made their father drink wine that night also. And the younger arose and lay with him, and he perceived not when she lay down nor when she arose. Thus were both the daughters of Lot with child by their father. And the firstborn bare a son, and called his name Moab. The same is the father of the Moabites unto this day. And the younger, she also bare a son, and called his name Ben-Ammi. The same is the father of the children of Ammon unto this day. Chapter 20. And Abraham journeyed from thence toward the south country, and dwelled between Kadesh and Shur, and sojourned in Gerar. And Abraham said of Sarah his wife, She is my sister. And Abimelech, king of Gerar, sent and took Sarah. But God came to Abimelech in a dream by night, and said to him, Behold, thou art but a dead man, for the woman which thou hast taken, for she is a man's wife. But Abimelech had not come near her, and he said, Lord, wilt thou slay also a righteous nation? Said he not unto me, She is my sister? And she, even she herself, said, He is my brother. In the integrity of my heart and innocency of my hands have I done this. And God said unto him in a dream, Yea, I know that thou didst this in the integrity of thy heart, for I also withheld thee from sinning against me. Therefore suffered I thee not to touch her. Now therefore restore the man his wife, for he is a prophet, and he shall pray for thee, and thou shalt live. And if thou restore her not, know thou that thou shalt surely die, thou and all that are thine. Therefore Abimelech rose early in the morning, and called all his servants, and told all these things in their ears, and the men were sore afraid. Then Abimelech called Abraham, and said unto him, What hast thou done unto us, and what have I offended thee, that thou hast brought on me and on my kingdom a great sin? Thou hast done deeds unto me that ought not to be done. And Abimelech said unto Abraham, What sawest thou, that thou hast done this thing? And Abraham said, Because I thought, Surely the fear of God is not in this place, and they will slay me for my wife's sake. And yet indeed she is my sister, she is the daughter of my father, but not the daughter of my mother, and she became my wife. And it came to pass, when God caused me to wander from my father's house, that I said unto her, This is thy kindness which thou shalt shew unto me. At every place whither we shall come, say of me, He is my brother. And Abimelech took sheep and oxen and menservants and women servants, and gave them unto Abraham, and restored him Sarah his wife. And Abimelech said, Behold, my land is before thee, dwell where it pleaseth thee. And unto Sarah he said, Behold, I have given thy brother 1,000 pieces of silver. Behold, he is to thee a covering of the eyes, unto all that are with thee, and with all other. Thus she was reproved. So Abraham prayed unto God, and God healed Abimelech and his wife, and his maidservants, and they bare children. For the Lord had fast closed up all the wombs of the house of Abimelech, because of Sarah, Abraham's wife. Chapter 21. And the Lord visited Sarah as he had said, and the Lord did unto Sarah as he had spoken. For Sarah conceived, and bare Abraham a son in his old age, at the set time of which God had spoken to him. And Abraham called the name of his son that was born unto him, whom Sarah bare to him, Isaac. And Abraham circumcised his son Isaac, being 8 days old, as God had commanded him. And Abraham was 100 years old when his son Isaac was born unto him. And Sarah said, God hath made me to laugh, so that all that hear will laugh with me. And she said, Who would have said unto Abraham that Sarah should have given children suck, for I have borne him a son in his old age? And the child grew, and was weaned, and Abraham made a great feast the same day that Isaac was weaned. And Sarah saw the son of Hagar the Egyptian, which she had borne unto Abraham, mocking. Wherefore she said unto Abraham, Cast out this bondwoman and her son, for the son of this bondwoman shall not be heir with my son, even with Isaac. And the thing was very grievous in Abraham's sight because of his son. And God said unto Abraham, Let it not be grievous in thy sight because of the lad, and because of thy bondwoman. In all that Sarah hath said unto thee, hearken unto her voice, for in Isaac shall thy seed be called. And also of the son of the bondwoman will I make a nation, because he is thy seed. And Abraham rose up early in the morning, and took bread and a bottle of water, and gave it unto Hagar, putting it on her shoulder, and the child, and sent her away, and she departed, and wandered in the wilderness of Beersheba. And the water was spent in the bottle, and she cast the child under one of the shrubs, and she went, and sat her down over against him a good way off, as it were a bowshot, for she said, Let me not see the death of the child. And she sat over against him, and lift up her voice, and wept. And God heard the voice of the lad, and the angel of God called to Hagar out of heaven, and said unto her, What aileth thee, Hagar? Fear not, for God hath heard the voice of the lad where he is. Arise, lift up the lad, and hold him in thine hand, for I will make him a great nation. And God opened her eyes, and she saw a well of water, and she went and filled the bottle with water, and gave the lad drink. And God was with the lad, and he grew and dwelt in the wilderness, and became an archer. And he dwelt in the wilderness of Paran, and his mother took him a wife out of the land of Egypt. And it came to pass at that time that Abimelech and Phicol, the chief captain of his host, spake unto Abraham, saying, God is with thee in all that thou doest. Now therefore swear unto me here by God that thou wilt not deal falsely with me, nor with my son, nor with my son's son, but according to the kindness that I have done unto thee, thou shalt do unto me, and to the land wherein thou hast sojourned. And Abraham said, I will swear. And Abraham reproved Abimelech because of a well of water which Abimelech's servants had violently taken away. And Abimelech said, I wot not who hath done this thing, neither didst thou tell me, neither yet heard I of it, but today. And Abraham took sheep and oxen, and gave them unto Abimelech, and both of them made a covenant. And Abraham set 7 ewe lambs of the flock by themselves. And Abimelech said unto Abraham, What mean these 7 ewe lambs which thou hast set by themselves? And he said, For these 7 ewe lambs shalt thou take of my hand, that they may be a witness unto me, that I have digged this well. Wherefore he called that place Beersheba, because there they swear both of them. Thus they made a covenant at Beersheba. Then Abimelech rose up, and Phicol, the chief captain of his host, and they returned into the land of the Philistines. And Abraham planted a grove in Beersheba, and called there on the name of the Lord, the everlasting God. And Abraham sojourned in the Philistines' land many days. Chapter 22. And it came to pass after these things that God did tempt Abraham, and said unto him, Abraham. And he said, Behold, here I am. And he said, Take now thy son, thine only son Isaac, whom thou lovest, and get thee into the land of Moriah, and offer him there for a burnt offering upon one of the mountains which I will tell thee of. And Abraham rose up early in the morning, and saddled his ass, and took 2 of his young men with him, and Isaac his son, and clave the wood for the burnt offering, and rose up, and went unto the place of which God had told him. Then on the 3rd day Abraham lifted up his eyes, and saw the place afar off. And Abraham said unto his young men, Abide ye here with the ass, and I and the lad will go yonder and worship, and come again to you. And Abraham took the wood of the burnt offering, and laid it upon Isaac his son. And he took the fire in his hand, and a knife, and they went both of them together. And Isaac spake unto Abraham his father, and said, My father. And he said, Here am I, my son. And he said, Behold the fire and the wood, but where is the lamb for a burnt offering? And Abraham said, My son, God will provide himself a lamb for a burnt offering. So they went both of them together. And they came to the place which God had told him of. And Abraham built an altar there, and laid the wood in order, and bound Isaac his son, and laid him on the altar upon the wood. And Abraham stretched forth his hand, and took the knife to slay his son. And the angel of the Lord called unto him out of heaven, and said, Abraham, Abraham. And he said, Here am I. And he said, Lay not thine hand upon the lad, neither do thou anything unto him. For now I know that thou fearest God, seeing thou hast not withheld thy son, thine only son, from me. And Abraham lifted up his eyes and looked, and behold behind him a ram caught in a thicket by his horns. And Abraham went and took the ram, and offered him up for a burnt offering in the stead of his son. And Abraham called the name of that place Jehovah Jireh, as it is said to this day, In the mount of the Lord it shall be seen. And the angel of the Lord called unto Abraham out of heaven the 2nd time, and said, By myself have I sworn, saith the Lord, for because thou hast done this thing, and hast not withheld thy son, thine only son, that in blessing I will bless thee, and in multiplying I will multiply thy seed as the stars of the heaven, and as the sand which is upon the seashore, and thy seed shall possess the gate of his enemies. And in thy seed shall all the nations of the earth be blessed, because thou hast obeyed my voice. So Abraham returned unto his young men, and they rose up and went together to Beersheba. And Abraham dwelt at Beersheba. And it came to pass after these things that it was told Abraham, saying, Behold, Milcah, she hath also borne children unto thy brother Nahor, Huz his firstborn, and Buz his brother, and Kemuel the father of Aram, and Chesed, and Hazo, and Pildash, and Jidlaf, and Bethuel. And Bethuel begat Rebekah. These eight Milcah did bear to Nahor, Abraham's brother. And his concubine, whose name was Reumah, she bare also Teba, and Gaham, and Thehash, and Maacah. Chapter 23. And Sarah was 127 old. These were the years of the life of Sarah. And Sarah died in Kirjath Arba, the same as Hebron, in the land of Canaan. And Abraham came to mourn for Sarah, and to weep for her. And Abraham stood up from before his dead, and spake unto the sons of Heth, saying, I am a stranger, and a sojourner with you. Give me a possession of a burying place with you, that I may bury my dead out of my sight. And the children of Heth answered Abraham, saying unto him, Hear us, my lord, thou art a mighty prince among us. In the choice of our sepulchres bury thy dead. None of us shall withhold from thee his sepulchre, but that thou mayest bury thy dead. And Abraham stood up, and bowed himself to the people of the land, even to the children of Heth. And he communed with them, saying, If it be your mind that I should bury my dead out of my sight, hear me, and entreat for me to Ephron the son of Zohar, that he may give me the cave of Machpelah, which he hath, which is in the end of his field. For as much money as it is worth, he shall give it me for a possession of a burying place amongst you. And Ephron dwelt among the children of Heth. And Ephron the Hittite answered Abraham in the audience of the children of Heth, even of all that went in at the gate of his city, saying, Nay, my lord, hear me. The field give I thee, and the cave that is therein, I give it thee. In the presence of the sons of my people give I it thee. Bury thy dead. And Abraham bowed down himself before the people of the land. And he spake unto Ephron in the audience of the people of the land, saying, But if thou wilt give it, I pray thee, hear me. I will give thee money for the field. Take it of me, and I will bury my dead there. And Ephron answered Abraham, saying unto him, My lord, hearken unto me. The land is worth 400 shekels of silver, which is that betwixt me and thee. Bury therefore thy dead. And Abraham hearkened unto Ephron, and Abraham weighed to Ephron the silver, which he had named in the audience of the sons of Heth, 400 shekels of silver, current money, with the merchant. And the field of Ephron, which was in Machpelah, which was before Mamre, the field and the cave which was therein, and all the trees that were in the field, that were in all the borders round about, were made sure, unto Abraham for a possession, in the presence of the children of Heth, before all that went in at the gate of his city. And after this Abraham buried Sarah his wife in the cave of the field of Machpelah before Mamre, the same as Hebron in the land of Canaan. And the field and the cave that is therein were made sure unto Abraham for a possession of a burying place by the sons of Heth. Chapter 24. And Abraham was old and well stricken in age, and the Lord had blessed Abraham in all things. And Abraham said unto his eldest servant of his house, that ruled over all that he had, Put, I pray thee, thy hand under my thigh, and I will make thee swear by the Lord, the God of heaven, and the God of the earth, that thou shalt not take a wife unto my son of the daughters of the Canaanites, among whom I dwell. But thou shalt go unto my country, and to my kindred, and take a wife unto my son Isaac. And the servant said unto him, Peradventure, the woman will not be willing to follow me unto this land. Must I needs bring thy son again unto the land from whence thou camest? And Abraham said unto him, Beware thou that thou bring not my son thither again. The Lord God of heaven, which took me from my father's house, and from the land of my kindred, and which spake unto me, and that sware unto me, saying, Unto thy seed will I give this land, he shall send his angel before thee, and thou shalt take a wife unto my son from thence. And if the woman will not be willing to follow thee, then thou shalt be clear from this my oath, only bring not my son thither again. And the servant put his hand under the thigh of Abraham his master, and sware to him concerning that matter. And the servant took 10 camels of the camels of his master, and departed, for all the goods of his master were in his hand. And he arose, and went to Mesopotamia, unto the city of Nahor. And he made his camels to kneel down without the city by a well of water at the time of the evening, even the time that women go out to draw water. And he said, O Lord God of my master Abraham, I pray thee, send me good speed this day, and shew kindness unto my master Abraham. Behold, I stand here by the well of water, and the daughters of the men of the city come out to draw water. And let it come to pass that the damsel to whom I say, Let down thy pitcher, I pray thee that I may drink, and she shall say, Drink, and I will give thy camels drink also. Let the same be she that thou hast appointed for thy servant Isaac, and thereby shall I know that thou hast shewed kindness unto my master. And it came to pass, before he had done speaking, that behold Rebekah came out, who was born to Bethuel, son of Milcah, the wife of Nahor, Abraham's brother, with her pitcher upon her shoulder. And the damsel was very fair to look upon, a virgin, neither had any man known her. And she went down to the well, and filled her pitcher, and came up. And the servant ran to meet her, and said, Let me, I pray thee, drink a little water of thy pitcher. And she said, Drink, my lord. And she hasted, and let down her pitcher upon her hand, and gave him drink. And when she had done giving him drink, she said, I will draw water for thy camels also, until they have done drinking. And she hasted and emptied her pitcher into the trough, and ran again unto the well to draw water, and drew for all his camels. And the man, wondering at her, held his peace, to wit whether the Lord had made his journey prosperous or not. And it came to pass, as the camels had done drinking, that the man took a golden earring of 1/2 shekel weight, and 2 bracelets for her hands of 10 shekels weight of gold, and said, Whose daughter art thou? Tell me, I pray thee. Is there room in thy father's house for us to lodge in? And she said unto him, I am the daughter of Bethuel, the son of Milcah, which she bare unto Nahor. She said moreover unto him, We have both straw and provender enough, and room to lodge in. And the man bowed down his head and worshipped the Lord, and he said, Blessed be the Lord God of my master Abraham, who hath not left destitute my master of his mercy and his truth. I being in the way, the Lord led me to the house of my master's brethren. And the damsel ran and told them of her mother's house these things. And Rebekah had a brother, and his name was Laban. And Laban ran out unto the man unto the well. And it came to pass, when he saw the earring and bracelets upon his sister's hands, and when he heard the words of Rebekah his sister, saying, Thus spake the man unto me, that he came unto the man, and behold, he stood by the camels at the well. And he said, Come in, thou blessed of the Lord, wherefore standest thou without? For I have prepared the house and room for the camels. And the man came into the house, and he girded his camels, and gave straw and provender for the camels, and water to wash his feet, and the men's feet that were with him. And there was set meat before him to eat. But he said, I will not eat until I have told mine errand. And he said, Speak on. And he said, I am Abraham's servant, and the Lord hath blessed my master greatly, and he is become great, and he hath given him flocks and herds and silver and gold and men servants and maid servants and camels and asses. And Sarah my master's wife bare a son to my master when she was old, and unto him hath he given all that he hath. And my master made me swear, saying, Thou shalt not take a wife to my son of the daughters of the Canaanites in whose land I dwell. But thou shalt go unto my father's house, and to my kindred, and take a wife unto my son. And I said unto my master, Peradventure the woman will not follow me. And he said unto me, The Lord before whom I walk will send his angel with thee, and prosper thy way, and thou shalt take a wife for my son of my kindred, and of my father's house. Then shalt thou be clear from this my oath, when thou comest to my kindred, and if they give not thee one, thou shalt be clear from my oath. And I came this day unto the well, and said, O Lord God of my master Abraham, if now thou do prosper my way which I go, behold, I stand by the well of water, and it shall come to pass that when the virgin cometh forth to draw water, and I say to her, Give me, I pray thee, a little water of thy pitcher to drink, and she say to me, Both drink thou, and I will also draw for thy camels, let the same be the woman whom the Lord hath appointed out for my master's son. And before I had done speaking in mine heart, behold, Rebekah came forth with her pitcher on her shoulder, and she went down unto the well and drew water. And I said unto her, Let me drink, I pray thee. And she made haste and let down her pitcher from her shoulder, and said, Drink, and I will give thy camels drink also. So I drank, and she made the camels drink also. And I asked her, and said, Whose daughter art thou? And she said, The daughter of Bethuel, Nahor's son, whom Milcah bare unto him. And I put the earring upon her face, and the bracelets upon her hands. And I bowed down my head and worshipped the Lord, and blessed the Lord God of my master Abraham, which had led me in the right way to take my master's brother's daughter unto his son. And now, if ye will deal kindly and truly with my master, tell me, and if not, tell me, that I may turn to the right hand or to the left. Then Laban and Bethuel answered and said, The thing proceedeth from the Lord. We cannot speak unto thee bad or good. Behold, Rebekah is before thee. Take her and go, and let her be thy master's son's wife, as the Lord hath spoken. And it came to pass that when Abraham's servant heard their words, he worshipped the Lord, bowing himself to the earth. And the servant brought forth jewels of silver, and jewels of gold, and raiment, and gave them to Rebekah. He gave also to her brother, and to her mother precious things. And they did eat and drink, he and the men that were with him, and tarried all night. And they rose up in the morning, and he told me, that I may turn to the right hand or to the left. Then Laban and Bethuel answered and said, The thing proceedeth from the Lord. We cannot speak unto thee bad or good. Behold,

Mother and her mother said, Let the damsel abide with us a few days, at the least 10, after that she shall go. And he said unto them, Hinder me not, seeing the Lord hath prospered my way, send me away that I may go to my master. And they said, We will call the damsel, and inquire at her mouth. And they called Rebekah, and said unto her, Wilt thou go with this man? And she said, I will go. And they sent away Rebekah their sister, and her nurse, and Abraham's servant, and his men. And they blessed Rebekah, and said unto her, Thou art our sister, be thou the mother of thousands of millions, and let thy seed possess the gate of those which hate them. And Rebekah arose, and her damsels, and they rode upon the camels, and followed the man. And the servant took Rebekah, and went his way. And Isaac came from the way of the well Lehi-roi, for he dwelt in the south country. And Isaac went out to meditate in the field at the eventide. And he lifted up his eyes and saw, and behold, the camels were coming. And Rebekah lifted up her eyes, and when she saw Isaac, she lighted off the camel. For she had said unto the servant, What man is this that walketh in the field to meet us? And the servant had said, It is my master. Therefore she took a veil and covered herself. And the servant told Isaac all things that he had done. And Isaac brought her into his mother Sarah's tent, and took Rebekah, and she became his wife, and he loved her, and Isaac was comforted after his mother's death. Chapter 25. Then again Abraham took a wife, and her name was Keturah. And she bare him Zimran, and Jokshan, and Medan, and Midian, and Ishbak, and Shua. And Jokshan begat Sheba and Dedan. And the sons of Dedan were Ashurim, and Letushim, and Leumim. And the sons of Midian, Ephah, and Epher, and Hanoch, and Abida, and Eldea. All these were the children of Keturah. And Abraham gave all that he had unto Isaac. But unto the sons of the concubines which Abraham had, Abraham gave gifts, and sent them away from Isaac his son, while he yet lived, eastward, unto the east country. And these are the days of the years of Abraham's life which he lived, 175 years. Then Abraham gave up the ghost and died in a good old age, an old man, and full of years, and was gathered to his people. And his sons, Isaac and Ishmael, buried him in the cave of Machpelah in the field of Ephron, the son of Zohar the Hittite, which is before Mamre, the field which Abraham purchased of the sons of Heth. There was Abraham buried, and Sarah his wife. And it came to pass after the death of Abraham that God blessed his son Isaac, and Isaac dwelt by the well Lehi-roi. Now these are the generations of Ishmael, Abraham's son, whom Hagar the Egyptian, Sarah's handmaid, bare unto Abraham. And these are the names of the sons of Ishmael, by their names according to their generations, the firstborn of Ishmael, Nebajoth, and Kedar, and Adbeel, and Mibsam, and Mishma, and Duma, and Masa, Hadar, and Tema, Jetur, Nephish, and Kedema. These are the sons of Ishmael, and these are their names by their towns and by their castles, 12 princes according to their nations. And these are the years of the life of Ishmael, 137 years. And he gave up the ghost and died and was gathered unto his people. And they dwelt from Havilah unto Shur, that is before Egypt, as thou goest toward Assyria. And he died in the presence of all his brethren. And these are the generations of Isaac, Abraham's son. Abraham begat Isaac, and Isaac was 40 years old when he took Rebekah to wife, the daughter of Bethuel, the Syrian of Padan Aram, the sister of Laban the Syrian. And Isaac entreated the Lord for his wife because she was barren, and the Lord was entreated of him, and Rebekah his wife conceived. And the children struggled together within her, and she said, If it be so, why am I thus? And she went to inquire of the Lord. And the Lord said unto her, 2 nations are in thy womb, and 2 manner of people shall be separated from thy bowels, and the one people shall be stronger than the other people, and the elder shall serve the younger. And when her days to be delivered were fulfilled, behold, there were 2 twins in her womb. And the first came out red, all over, like an hairy garment, and they called his name Esau. And after that came his brother out, and his hand took hold on Esau's heel, and his name was called Jacob. And Isaac was 80 years old when she bare them. And the boys grew, and Esau was a cunning hunter, a man of the field, and Jacob was a plain man dwelling in tents. And Isaac loved Esau, because he did eat of his venison, but Rebekah loved Jacob. And Jacob sawed pottage, and Esau came from the field, and he was faint. And Esau said to Jacob,
Feed me, I pray thee, with that same red pottage, for I am

0: faint. 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And Jacob said, Sell me this day thy birthright. And Esau said, Behold, I am at the point to die, and what profit shall this birthright do to me? And Jacob said, Swear to me this day. And he sware unto him, and he sold his birthright unto Jacob. Then Jacob gave Esau bread and pottage of lentils, and he did eat and drink, and rose up and went his way. Thus Esau despised his birthright.
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Radio Sai now presents a set of Brazilian songs on Sri Satya Sai Education in Human Values, brought to us through the Institute of Satya Sai Education, Brazil. Work is a school that teaches to improve strong mind, strong arm. All together, let's make an effort to work with optimism. It makes life better. It'll get better. Sacrifice egoism, and with your heart, come and plant. If love is the seed, nobody works indifferently. And who sows with happiness, reaps for all and saves the day.

Lord, I come to ask you with much faith and devotion. 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And of all life that there is, you are the Father and Mother of creation. I know you are the portal of light. 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

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This chant is like this. 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Receive the love that springs from my heart. 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Look ahead and look back. 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The hands are to serve, truth be told, and goodness to be built. 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

My master called me and I have come to listen to his message of love, to learn and follow, to tell the truth through righteous action, learn non-violence, practice, take up peace in the heart, to live and share. Only in this way love will win and fulfill the law of the Lord that will redeem us all.

I went to the heart to ask where I came from. I found a voice which answered me thus. You come from where everyone else does, for beyond no one was ever born. It was so beautiful, there is no telling. You can only close your eyes and imagine. Then I wanted to know where such a place is that can hold so many besides me. And the voice said, pay heed, from God you come, and so does all the world. And then I heard the most important thing. The house of God is our heart.

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We bring in this song the heart as a gift, that the right step carry this flag to be yours, our arms and the last life. King, Lord, Savior, your blessings, holy saint, we ask humbly. Cover us with the mantle of your divinity. The light of our day will be your truth. Peace will be our guide, love our union. King, Lord, Savior.

I want to listen to your voice, loud like a drum, inside me, inside us, beating love, love, love. I want to feel your peace springing in me like a song, pure harmony which brings the essence of your heart. Rule me, charm me, I have come to hail you. 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God of the purest flame, God of the sun and of the moon, God of the starry heaven that guides us, I want to listen to your voice, springing like a song, inside me, inside us, beating love in the heart. Rule me.

Blessed they who work together with goodwill. 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Blessed the meek and the humble. Blessed all who come in peace. Blessed they who mourn, for they shall be comforted. Blessed the simple in heart, for theirs is the kingdom of heaven. Blessed the pure in heart. Blessed because they shall see God. Blessed the peacemakers, because they shall be called children of God. Blessed are you, salt of the earth. Blessed, for you are the light of God.

Truth be told, all is truth. If all truth is always welcome, for the truth's sake, candidness brings happiness to the heart it inhabits. Justice be made under the light of truth. Goodness soars, evil is kept at bay. Don't lose hope, search for the truth. 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And never forget, God does not brag, and He is the most beautiful, endless truth.

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Radio Sai now brings you Moments of Oneness, a program of music, chanting and readings from the rich heritage of the world's religions. We hope that you will find the next hour inspiring and informing. Today, we focus on the unique gifts from the Buddhist faith. We open with the Buddhist testimony of faith, the Three Refuges. It states how the follower of Buddhism takes refuge in the Buddha's teachings, and the community of Buddhists. This prayer is repeated three times. Bhagavan Sri Satya Sai Baba has explained that the real meaning of the prayer is, you must divert your mind, that is buddhi, towards dharma, right conduct. And right conduct should aim at serving society. When this is done, society is purified.